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2: In the name of the Father, and of the Son, and of the Holy Spirit. Amen. The Most Holy Rosary of the Blessed Virgin Mary. I believe in God, the Father Almighty, Creator of heaven and earth, and in Jesus Christ, His only Son, our Lord, who was conceived by the Holy Spirit, born of the Virgin Mary, suffered under Pontius Pilate, was crucified, died, and was buried. He descended into hell. On the third day He rose again from the dead. He ascended into heaven, and is seated at the right hand of God the Father Almighty. From thence He shall come to judge the living and the dead. I believe in the Holy Spirit, the Holy Catholic Church, the communion of saints, the forgiveness of sins, the resurrection of the body, and life everlasting. Amen.
3: Our Father, who art in heaven, hallowed be Thy name. Thy kingdom come, Thy will be done, on earth as it is in heaven.
4: 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And lead us not into temptation, but deliver us from evil. Amen.
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5: Hail Mary, full of grace, the Lord is with thee. Blessed art thou amongst women, and blessed is the fruit of thy womb, Jesus.
6: Holy Mary, Mother of God, pray for us sinners, now and at the hour of our death. Amen.
7: Hail Mary, full of grace, the Lord is with thee. Blessed art thou amongst women, and blessed is the fruit of thy womb, Jesus.
6: Holy Mary, Mother of God, pray for us sinners, now and at the hour of our death. Amen.
8: Hail Mary, full of grace, the Lord is with thee. Blessed art thou among women, and blessed is the fruit of thy womb, Jesus.
6: Holy Mary, Mother of God, pray for us sinners, now and at the hour of our death. Amen.
9: Glory be to the Father, and to the Son, and to the Holy Spirit.
6: As it was in the beginning, is now, and ever shall be, world without end. Amen.
2: The first glorious mystery, the resurrection. We offer thee, O Lord Jesus, this decade in honor of thy triumphant resurrection. And we ask of thee, through this mystery and through the intercession of thy blessed mother, a lively faith. Scripture. And he said to them, Thus it is written, and thus it behooved Christ to suffer, and to rise again from the dead the third day, and that penance and remission of sins should be preached in his name unto all nations. You are witnesses of these things. Meditation. Jesus, having conquered death with life and sin with love, appears to the women and his followers at various times and in various ways to deliver a pro-life message that goes beyond what this finite existence is able to contain. Christ's power is over life and death in this world and in the next. Love is more powerful than death. Life reaches beyond the grave for those who believe. Suffering has saving power. Penance and remission of sins in Christ saves souls. Fatima Reflection. The day of the miracle had arrived. Not since the resurrection was a miracle of this magnitude ever foretold. Undaunted by the fears of those who said it might not take place, Lucia believed and her faith was not disappointed. Our Lady keeps her promises. The sun displayed its power. Pilgrims cried out for mercy. Some confessed their sins. Conversions took place. Let us enter into partnership with Mary and faithfully keep our commitments for true peace. God cannot be outdone in generosity.
10: Our Father, who art in heaven, hallowed be thy name. Thy kingdom come, thy will be done, on earth as it is in heaven.
6: Give us this day our daily bread, and forgive us our trespasses, as we forgive those who trespass against us. And lead us not into temptation, but deliver us from evil. Amen.
8: Hail Mary, full of grace, the Lord is with thee. Blessed art thou among women, and blessed is the fruit of thy womb, Jesus.
6: Holy Mary, Mother of God, pray for us sinners, now and at the hour of our death. Amen.
8: Hail Mary, full of grace, the Lord is with thee. Blessed art thou among women, and blessed is the fruit of thy womb, Jesus.
6: Holy Mary, Mother of God, pray for us sinners, now and at the hour of our death. Amen.
8: Hail Mary, full of grace, the Lord is with thee. Blessed art thou among women, and blessed is the fruit of thy womb, Jesus.
6: Holy Mary, Mother of God, pray for us sinners, now and at the hour of our death. Amen.
8: Hail Mary, full of grace, the Lord is with thee. Blessed art thou among women, and blessed is the fruit of thy womb, Jesus.
6: Holy Mary, Mother of God, pray for us sinners, now and at the hour of our death. Amen.
7: Hail Mary, full of grace, the Lord is with thee. Blessed art thou among women, and blessed is the fruit of thy womb, Jesus.
6: Holy Mary, Mother of God, pray for us sinners, now and at the hour of our death. Amen.
11: Hail Mary, full of grace, the Lord is with thee. Blessed art thou among women, and blessed is the fruit of thy womb, Jesus.
6: Holy Mary, Mother of God, pray for us sinners, now and at the hour of our death. Amen.
11: Hail Mary, full of grace, the Lord is with thee. Blessed art thou among women, and blessed is the fruit of thy womb, Jesus.
6: Holy Mary, Mother of God, pray for us sinners, now and at the hour of our death. Amen.
8: Hail Mary, full of grace, the Lord is with thee. Blessed art thou among women, and blessed is the fruit of thy womb, Jesus.
6: Holy Mary, Mother of God, pray for us sinners, now and at the hour of our death. Amen.
8: Hail Mary, full of grace, the Lord is with thee. Blessed art thou among women, and blessed is the fruit of thy womb, Jesus.
6: Holy Mary, Mother of God, pray for us sinners, now and at the hour of our death. Amen.
7: Hail Mary, full of grace, the Lord is with thee.

0: our death. Amen.
1: Glory be to the Father, and to the Son, and to the Holy Spirit.
0: As it was in the beginning, is now, and ever shall be, world without end. Amen. O my Jesus, forgive us our sins, save us from the fires of hell, lead all souls to heaven, especially those in most need of thy mercy.
2: Grace of the mystery of the resurrection, come down into my soul and make me truly faithful. The second glorious mystery, the Ascension. We offer thee, O Lord Jesus, this decade in honor of thy glorious ascension, and we ask of thee, through this mystery and through the intercession of thy blessed mother, a firm hope and a great longing for heaven. Scripture. You shall be witnesses unto me in Jerusalem, and in all Judea, and Samaria, and even to the uttermost part of the earth. And when he had said these things, he was raised up, and a cloud received him out of their sight. Meditation. All that Jesus said and did, his life he gave, his spirit he imparted, was entrusted to his apostles, that they might preach to all nations, giving what they had received. As members of his body, we too have a part in this commission, to live out in our lives what we have received from Christ in body and in spirit. His ascension into heaven is the incense of our presence in Christ before the Father, who presents all our love and needs to him, until God's plan is fulfilled in making Jesus and Mary known and loved. Fatima Reflection. Our Lady drew all three children to live in a way of life that brought them to the heights of holiness in a very short period of time. Jacinta and Francisco were taken to heaven soon, but Lucia was to stay here some time longer. Do we recognize in this invitation the same call for us to spread the gospel in our own day? Jesus wishes to make use of you to make me known and loved. He wants to establish in the world devotion to my Immaculate Heart. How will I respond?
3: Our Father, who art in heaven, hallowed be thy name. Thy kingdom come, thy will be done, on earth as it is in heaven.
0: Give us this day our daily bread, and forgive us our trespasses, as we forgive those who trespass against us. And lead us not to temptation, but deliver us from evil. Amen.
4: Hail Mary, full of grace, the Lord is with thee. Blessed art thou amongst women, and blessed is the fruit of thy womb, Jesus.
0: Holy Mary, Mother of God, pray for us sinners, now and at the hour of our death. Amen.
5: Hail Mary, full of grace, the Lord is with thee. Blessed art thou among women, and blessed is the fruit of thy womb, Jesus.
0: Holy Mary, Mother of God, pray for us sinners, now and at the hour of our death. Amen.
6: Hail Mary, full of grace, the Lord is with thee. Blessed art thou among women, and blessed is the fruit of thy womb, Jesus.
0: Holy Mary, Mother of God, pray for us sinners, now and at the hour of our death. Amen.
6: Hail Mary, full of grace, the Lord is with thee. Blessed art thou among women, and blessed is the fruit of thy womb, Jesus.
0: Holy Mary, Mother of God, pray for us sinners, now and at the hour of our death. Amen.
7: Hail Mary, full of grace, the Lord is with thee. Blessed art thou among women, this is the fruit of thy womb, Jesus.
0: Holy Mary, Mother of God, pray for us sinners, now and at the hour of our death. Amen.
4: Hail Mary, full of grace, the Lord is with thee. Blessed art thou amongst women, and blessed is the fruit of thy womb, Jesus.
0: Holy Mary, Mother of God, pray for us sinners, now and at the hour of our death. Amen.
5: Hail Mary, full of grace, the Lord is with thee. Blessed art thou among women, and blessed is the fruit of thy womb, Jesus.
0: Holy Mary, Mother of God, pray for us sinners, now and at the hour of our death. Amen.
6: Hail Mary, full of grace, the Lord is with thee. Blessed art thou among women, and blessed is the fruit of thy womb, Jesus.
0: Holy Mary, Mother of God, pray for us sinners, now and at the hour of our death. Amen.
6: Hail Mary, full of grace, the Lord is with thee. Blessed art thou among women, and blessed is the fruit of thy womb, Jesus.
0: Holy Mary, Mother of God,
8: pray for us sinners, now and at the hour of our death. Amen.
7: Hail Mary, full of grace, the Lord is with thee. Blessed art thou among women. This is the fruit of thy womb, Jesus.
8: Holy Mary, Mother of God, pray for us sinners, now and at the hour of our death. Amen.
1: Glory be to the Father, and to the Son, and to the Holy Spirit.
8: As it was in the beginning, is now, and ever shall be, world without end. Amen. O my Jesus, forgive us our sins, save us from the fires of hell. Lead all souls to heaven, especially those who have most need of thy mercy.
2: Grace of the mystery of the ascension of our Lord, come down into my soul and make me ready for heaven. The third glorious mystery, the descent of the Holy Spirit. We offer thee, O Holy Spirit, this decade in honor of Pentecost, and we ask of thee, through this mystery and through the intercession of Mary, thy most faithful spouse, thy holy wisdom so that we may know, really love, and practice thy truth, and make all others share in it. Scripture. And they were all filled with the Holy Ghost, and they began to speak with diverse tongues. Now when the multitude had heard these things, they had compunction in their heart. But Peter said to them, Do penance and be baptized in the name of Jesus Christ for the remission of your sins, and you shall receive the gift of the Holy Ghost. Meditation. Compunction of the heart, penance, remission of sins. These are the work of the Holy Spirit, who helps us choose to live without sin like Mary. And they that work by me shall not sin. As we come to realize our spiritual birth as members of the Church, let us live a new life for God as children of the hearts of Jesus and Mary. Fatima Reflection. Offer prayers and sacrifices constantly to the Most High. Mary, spouse of the Holy Spirit, can make supple our heart to receive all the inspirations God wishes to send us. When we deny ourselves, we can be moved by inspiration. Jesus can use us to bring light to a world in darkness, which is moved only by its lusts and self-interests. Let sacrificial love be the moving force of your life as the Fatima children allowed themselves to be moved, no longer acting according to their feelings and personal desires.
3: Our Father, who art in heaven, hallowed be thy name. Thy kingdom come, thy will be done, on earth as it is in heaven.
0: Give us this day our daily bread, and forgive us our trespasses, as we forgive those who trespass against us. And lead us not into temptation, but deliver us from evil. Amen.
5: Hail Mary, full of grace, the Lord is with thee. Blessed art thou amongst women, and blessed is the fruit of thy womb, Jesus.
8: Holy Mary, Mother of God, pray for us sinners, now and at the hour of our death. Amen.
5: Hail Mary, full of grace, the Lord is with thee. Blessed art thou amongst women, and blessed is the fruit of thy womb, Jesus.
8: Holy Mary, Mother of God, pray for us sinners, now and at the hour of our death. Amen.
9: Hail Mary, full of grace, the Lord is with thee. Blessed art thou amongst women, and blessed is the fruit of thy womb, Jesus.
8: Holy Mary, Mother of God, pray for us sinners, now and at the hour of our death. Amen.
7: Hail Mary, full of grace, the Lord is with thee. Blessed art thou, woman, and blessed the fruit of thy womb, Jesus.
8: Holy Mary, Mother of God, pray for us sinners, now and at the hour of our death. Amen.
6: Hail Mary, full of grace, the Lord is with thee. Blessed thou, woman, and blessed is the fruit of thy womb, Jesus.
8: Holy Mary, Mother of God, pray for us sinners, now and at the hour of our death. Amen.
5: Hail Mary, full of grace, the Lord is with thee. Blessed art thou amongst women, and blessed is the fruit of thy womb, Jesus.
8: Holy Mary, Mother of God, pray for us sinners, now and at the hour of our death. Amen.
5: Hail Mary, full of grace, the Lord is with thee. Blessed art thou amongst women, and blessed is the fruit of thy womb, Jesus.
8: Holy Mary, Mother of God, pray for us sinners, now and at the hour of our death. Amen.
9: Hail Mary, full of grace, the Lord is with thee. Blessed art thou amongst women, and blessed is the fruit of thy womb, Jesus.
8: Holy Mary, Mother of God, pray for us sinners, now and at the hour of our death. Amen.
7: Hail Mary, full of grace, the Lord is with thee. Blessed art thou, woman, and blessed is the fruit of thy womb, Jesus.
8: Holy Mary, Mother of God, pray for us sinners, now and at the hour of our death. Amen.
6: Hail Mary, full of grace, the Lord is with thee. Blessed thou woman, blessed the fruit of thy womb, Jesus.
8: Holy Mary, Mother of God, pray for us sinners, now and at the hour of our death. Amen.
1: Glory be to the Father, and to the Son, and to the Holy Spirit.
8: As it was in the beginning, is now, and ever shall be, world without end. Amen. O my Jesus, forgive us our sins. Save us from the fires of hell. Lead all souls to heaven, especially those in most need of thy mercy.
2: Grace of the mystery of Pentecost, come down into my soul, and make me truly wise in the eyes of the Almighty God. The fourth glorious mystery, Our Lady's Assumption. We offer thee, O Lord Jesus, this decade in honor of the Immaculate Conception and the Assumption of thy Holy and Blessed Mother, body and soul, into heaven. And we ask of thee, through these two mysteries and through her intercession, the gift of true devotion to her to help us live and die in holiness. Scripture. I am the mother of fair love and of fear, and of knowledge and of holy hope. In me is all grace of the way and of the truth. In me is all hope of life and of virtue. Come over to me, all ye that desire me, and be filled with my fruits. He that hearkeneth to me shall not be confounded. They that explain me shall have life everlasting. Meditation. Then the Creator of all things commanded and said to me, And he that made me rested in my tabernacle. Ecclesiastes 24, verse 12. All that can be said of Mary can be expressed in saying that she is all that any of us want to be, in loving Jesus with the fullness of that love which he deserves. She is the perfection of all the love he desires from us. We can offer our hearts to him, united to hers, offering a total love which makes up for our deficiencies. Our Lady's Assumption into heaven is the incense of our presence in Mary's immaculate heart before Christ, who presents all of our love and needs to him to help us be disposed to fulfill God's plan. Fatima Reflection. Our Lady made known her desire to have the rosary recited every day. At the last apparition, she held out the brown scapular because she wants us to wear it. Our Lady was not communicating a mere symbolic presence. She has given us a means to enter into a mystical union with her, a union which is caught up in the mystery of Mary's bodily assumption. What does this suggest to you in your offering of prayers at Holy Communion?
10: Our Father, who art in heaven, hallowed be thy name, thy kingdom come, thy will be done, on earth as it is in heaven.
8: Give us this day our daily bread, and forgive us our trespasses, as we forgive those who trespass against us. And lead us not into temptation, but deliver us from evil. Amen.
5: Hail Mary, full of grace, the Lord is with thee. Blessed art thou amongst women, and blessed is the fruit of thy womb, Jesus.
8: Holy Mary, Mother of God, pray for us sinners, now and at the hour of our death. Amen.
4: Hail Mary, full of grace, the Lord is with thee. Blessed art thou among women, and blessed is the fruit of thy womb, Jesus.
8: Holy Mary, Mother of God, pray for us sinners, now and at the hour of our death. Amen.
7: Hail Mary, full of grace, the Lord is with thee. Blessed art thou amongst women, and blessed is the fruit of thy womb, Jesus.
8: Holy Mary, Mother of God, pray for us sinners, now and at the hour of our death. Amen.
6: Hail Mary, full of grace, the Lord is with thee. Blessed art thou amongst women, and blessed is the fruit of thy womb, Jesus.
8: Holy Mary, Mother of God, pray for us sinners, now and at the hour of our death. Amen.
5: Hail Mary, full of grace, the Lord is with thee. Blessed art thou amongst women, and blessed is the fruit of thy womb, Jesus.
8: Holy Mary, Mother of God, pray for us sinners, now and at the hour of our death. Amen.
4: Hail Mary, full of grace, the Lord is with thee. Blessed art thou among women, and blessed is the fruit of thy womb, Jesus.
8: Holy Mary, Mother of God, pray for us sinners, now and at the hour of our death. Amen.
7: Hail Mary, full of grace, the Lord is with thee. Blessed art thou amongst women, and blessed is the fruit of thy womb, Jesus.
8: Holy Mary, Mother of God, pray for us sinners, now and at the hour of our death. Amen.
6: Hail Mary, full of grace, the Lord is with thee. Blessed art thou amongst women, and blessed is the fruit of thy womb, Jesus.
11: Holy Mary, Mother of God, pray for us sinners, now and at the hour of our death. Amen.
5: Hail Mary, full of grace, the Lord is with thee. Blessed art thou amongst women, and blessed is the fruit of thy womb, Jesus.
11: Holy Mary, Mother of God, pray for us sinners, now and at the hour of our death. Amen.
12: Hail Mary, full of grace, the Lord is with thee. Blessed art thou among women, and blessed is the fruit of thy womb, Jesus.
11: Holy Mary, Mother of God, pray for us sinners, now and at the hour of our death. Amen.
5: Glory be to the Father, and to the Son, and to the Holy Spirit.
11: As it was in the beginning, is now, and ever shall be, world without end. Amen. O my Jesus, forgive us our sins, save us from the fires of hell. Lead all souls to heaven, especially those who are most needed of thy mercy.
2: Grace of the mysteries of the Immaculate Conception and the Assumption of Mary, come down into my soul, and make me truly devoted to her. The fifth glorious mystery, the coronation of Our Lady as Queen of Heaven and Earth. We offer thee, O Lord Jesus, this decade in honor of the glorious crowning of thy Blessed Mother in heaven, and we ask of thee, through this mystery and through her intercession, the grace of perseverance and increase of virtue until the very moment of death, and after that, the eternal crown that is prepared for us. We ask the same grace for all the just and for all our benefactors. Scripture. On your right stands the Queen in gold of Ophir. So will the King desire your beauty. He is your Lord. Pay homage to him. The daughter of the King is clothed with splendor, her robes embroidered with pearls set in gold. She is led to the King with her maiden companions. May the peoples praise you from age to age. Meditation. As the world, lost through Adam, was restored through Christ, so also man sinned by the influence of a woman, and by a woman the old influence was replaced. Ave reverses Eva, and live reverses evil. By means of Mary, Christ crushes the head of Satan. And in the original translation of Genesis 3:15, we see Mary's role in playing her part in God's plan of salvation. As members of his body, Jesus gathers us together in himself, with Mary as a type and model. In her, let us allow Christ to use us too in fulfilling our part in accomplishing his ultimate victory. Fatima Reflection. Continue to pray the Rosary every day in honor of Our Lady of the Rosary, in order to obtain peace for the world and the end of the war, because only she can help you. Our Lady's role as Mother and Queen is intrinsic in our relationship with God if we are to live according to God's pleasure. Not according to our ways does God see things, but according to his own. Therefore, let us fulfill the desire of our Lord's most sacred heart, to console him by relieving the wounds directed against our Mother and Queen by means of the reparation of the five first Saturdays for the conversion of sinners and for peace.
3: Our Father, who art in heaven, hallowed be thy name. Thy kingdom come, thy will be done, on earth as it is in heaven.
11: Give us this day our daily bread, and forgive us our trespasses, as we forgive those who trespass against us. And lead us not into temptation, but deliver us from evil. Amen.
5: Hail Mary, full of grace, the Lord is with thee. Blessed art thou among women, and blessed is the fruit of thy womb, Jesus.
11: Holy Mary, Mother of God, pray for us sinners now and at the hour of our death. Amen.
13: Hail Mary, full of grace, the Lord is with thee. Blessed art thou amongst women, and blessed is the fruit of thy womb, Jesus.
11: Holy

0: That was day 180 of Bible in a Year with Father Mike Schmitz. And now we'd like to share audio from a video called How to Avoid Being Ungrateful with Father Mike from the Ascension Presents YouTube channel.
1: Hi, my name is Father Mike Schmitz, and this is Ascension Presents. I was thinking about this recently, about how, like, I approach gifts. Like, you know, the things, presents, gifts, abilities. But one of the things I do with gifts is sometimes I have a tendency to take gifts for granted. And I know this might be a problem that a lot of people have. We take gifts for granted. What I mean by that is this. It's not that we're not, you know, appreciative. It's not that we're not like, oh, that's nice. It's this. It's I often don't think about gifts until they're gone. For example, I don't often think about the gift of my health until I'm sick. I don't often think about the fact that, like, no, I can run until, like, oh, my knee hurts, I can't run. I don't often think about the fact that I have time until I have no time. And then it just becomes complaint. So I was thinking about this, but do we appreciate the gifts when we have them? And I'm not talking just like your huge gifts. I mean your daily gifts. As an example, if you can listen to this, if you're listening to this right now, that means your ears work. When was the last time I thought, oh my gosh, God, thank you so much that my ears work. If you can see this, that means your eyes work. But have I stopped and thought,

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4: Catechism in a Year is produced and funded by Ascension and distributed on radio through a partnership with Spoke Street Media. 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So far, we've done baptism and confirmation. And today we begin our look at the last sacrament of initiation, the Eucharist. The Catechism calls it the source and summit of Christian life. That's a big deal. So let's begin.
0: Hi, my name is Father Mike Schmitz, and you're listening to the Catechism in a Year, where we encounter God's plan of sheer goodness for us, revealed in Scripture and passed down through the tradition of the Catholic faith. The Catechism in a Year is provided by Ascension, who produced and funded this program. In 365 days, we'll read through the Catechism of the Catholic Church, discovering our identity in God's family as we journey together toward our heavenly home. This is day 180. We're reading paragraphs 1322 to 1327. We're taking the next step. We talked about baptism. We talked about confirmation. Today, we're talking about the Holy Eucharist, which is the source and the summit of all grace. And what an incredible way to take this next step on day 180 and to launch into this incredible mystery of the Holy Eucharist. And so as we do that, let's just say a prayer. Father in heaven, we give you praise and glory. Thank you so much for bringing us to this day. Thank you so much for the gift of your Son in time, the gift of your Son, your only begotten Son, who gave himself for the sake of the world, who gave himself for us. We ask you to please once again renew in our hearts a love for you, a love for the gift of your Son, a love for the Eucharist. Lord God, let that love for you and the Eucharist dominate our lives. Let it become the center of all of our lives, because all grace, all of your gifts, they lead us to the Eucharist, and all grace, all your gifts flow from the Eucharist. We thank you so much for this incredible gift. Thank you for this incredible day. Receive our thanks. Receive our praise. You are good. You are God, and we love you. In Jesus' name we pray. In the name of the Father, and of the Son, and of the Holy Spirit. Amen. It is day 180. We are reading paragraphs 1322 to 1327. Article 3, the Sacrament of the Eucharist. The Holy Eucharist completes Christian initiation. Those who have been raised to the dignity of the royal priesthood by baptism and configured more deeply to Christ by confirmation participate with the whole community in the Lord's own sacrifice by means of the Eucharist. At the Last Supper, on the night he was betrayed, our Savior instituted the Eucharistic sacrifice of his body and blood. This he did in order to perpetuate the sacrifice of the cross throughout the ages, until he should come again, and so to entrust to his beloved spouse, the Church, a memorial of his death and resurrection, a sacrament of love, a sign of unity, a bond of charity, a paschal banquet in which Christ is consumed, the mind is filled with grace, and a pledge of future glory is given to us. The Eucharist, source and summit of ecclesial life. The Eucharist is the source and summit of the Christian life. The other sacraments, and indeed all ecclesiastical ministries and works of the apostolate, are bound up with the Eucharist and are oriented toward it. For in the Blessed Eucharist is contained the whole spiritual good of the Church, namely Christ himself, our Pascha. The Eucharist is the efficacious sign and sublime cause of that communion in the divine life and that unity of the people of God by which the Church is kept in being. It is the culmination both of God's action sanctifying the world in Christ and of the worship men offer to Christ and through him to the Father in the Holy Spirit. Finally, by the Eucharistic celebration, we already unite ourselves with the heavenly liturgy and anticipate eternal life when God will be all in all. In brief, the Eucharist is the sum and summary of our faith. Our way of thinking is attuned to the Eucharist, and the Eucharist in turn confirms our way of thinking. Okay, there we are. Just the first six paragraphs launching into this incredible topic. I don't even know we can say that the Eucharist is a topic or a subject. The Eucharist is a who, right? This is Jesus, but also is an action. It's the great sacrifice of Jesus, the Son of God, to the Father and the power of the Holy Spirit. And so today, as we just take these first steps talking about the Eucharist, let's get the nuts and bolts first. Okay, number one nut and bolt is paragraph 1322. We've been looking at the sacraments of Christian initiation, and so Holy Eucharist completes Christian initiation, right? If you have all three of these, baptism, confirmation, and the Holy Eucharist, you're fully initiated. And so it goes on to say, those who have been raised to the dignity of the royal priesthood by baptism and configured more deeply to Christ by confirmation, participate with the whole community in the Lord's own sacrifice by means of the Eucharist. And not just by, yes, obviously by receiving the Eucharist, but we participate with the whole community in the Lord's sacrifice. Why? Because it's all of Jesus being offered, right? Not only Christ the head being offered, Christ's body being offered. And there is Christ's body truly, truly in the Eucharist, but also Christ's body in the church. And you're a member of that Christ's body. And so what happens when we are fully initiated into the church, even if we're just simply baptized, we are able to join in offering up that great sacrifice of the Eucharist, of the Son, right, to the Father in the power of the Holy Spirit. It's just remarkable. And I love how this very poetic words that Sacrosanctum Concilium describes the Eucharist. It is a sacrament of love. It's a sign of unity, a bond of charity, a paschal banquet in which Christ is consumed. The mind is filled with grace, and a pledge of future glory is given to us. And this is just incredible, because we realize it is a sacrament of love. Why? Because here is Jesus on the night before he died. What did he do? Knowing that all was fulfilled and all was taken place, Jesus, who said, I've longed to eat this Passover with you, took bread and said, take and eat. This is my body given for you. Taking the chalice filled with the fruit of the vine, he says, take and drink, all of you. This is the chalice of my blood, the blood of the new and eternal covenant, which will be poured out for many for the forgiveness of sins. This is the great sacrifice of God's love. Not only God's love for us, but also God's love for the Father. This is his sacrifice of himself to the Father for the sake of the world. It is a sacrament of love, love being poured out. It's also a sign of unity. In fact, we only can be admitted to the Eucharist if we're in communion with the church. If we step out of communion with the church, then we're not able to have this sacrament or sign of unity, because it's a precondition, right? A precondition for being able to receive the Eucharist is being in union with your bishop, who is in union with the Holy Father. It's kind of the whole deal, right? It's a bond of charity. So if it's a sacrament of love, it's also a bond of love. The more and more a family eats together, this is just kind of in colloquial terms, right? The more and more a family eats together, the more and more they have the opportunity to be bound to each other. The more and more they have the opportunity to recognize that, oh no, I'm called to actually love the people in my family. And that's what we're doing here in the Eucharist as well. It's a paschal banquet. Remember, the paschal mystery is the life, death, and resurrection of Jesus Christ, in which Christ is consumed, the mind is filled with grace, and pledge of future glory is given to us. Ah, so good. You know, ever since I was in college, I think it was, when I was taking theology classes, the professors would say again and again that the Eucharist is the source and summit of the Christian life. And I remember thinking, like, okay, that's good. That's profound. I love the Eucharist. I mean, to change my life. If I have to say anything, I could say something. We're going to talk about confession in a few days, weeks. That changed my life. But also, learning about Jesus in the Eucharist changed my life. And so when they first started saying, yeah, the Eucharist is the source and summit of the Christian life, which comes from the Second Vatican Council, I'm like, oh, that makes sense. That basically the source of all grace, right, comes from the great sacrifice of the Son to the Father and the power of the Holy Spirit, which is the Eucharist. And the summit of the Christian life, or the goal, the place where we're oriented towards, is going to be the Eucharist. Because why? Because the Eucharist is Jesus Christ himself. And so, so incredibly important. The other sacraments, indeed all ecclesiastical ministries and works of the apostolate, are bound up with the Eucharist and are oriented towards it. Why? Because in the Eucharist is Jesus himself. So the other sacraments are incredible, right? They are the actions of Christ. They're the works of Christ. So you have the rebirth in Christ. You have confirmation in Christ. You have healing in Christ. You have vocations, right? Sacraments of vocation, marriage and holy matrimony, or holy matrimony and holy orders in Christ. But the Eucharist is not only, I don't say only because, gosh, the work of Christ is incredible, but the Eucharist is not only a work of Christ. The Eucharist is Christ. It is the action of the Son offering himself to the Father in the power of the Holy Spirit, yes, but it also is the Son who offers himself to the Father in the power of the Holy Spirit. And this is just so important for every single one of us to recognize at all times. All the other sacraments, as powerful as they are, as necessary as they are actions of God. The Eucharist is truly, truly him. Because he said that. Truly, truly, I say to you, unless you eat the flesh of the Son of Man and drink his blood, you do not have life within you. And at the Last Supper, what did he say? This is my body. This is my blood. And so, finally, paragraph 1326, the Eucharistic celebration, we unite ourselves with the heavenly liturgy and anticipate eternal life when God will be all in all. Remember we said this, it was at the very beginning of this pillar. Who celebrates the liturgy? And the first is the whole Christ, right? Head and body. Head, meaning Jesus himself, celebrates the liturgy, but also all the saints and angels in heaven. So in the Eucharistic celebration, we already unite ourselves with the heavenly liturgy in anticipation of eternal life when God will be all in all. And so we keep on praying, keep on walking and celebrating and worshiping the Lord God in the Eucharist. And so as we keep learning about the Eucharist, we're going to be here for a few days. And I'm so excited because I am definitely here for it today. Man, what an incredible gift. Tomorrow, we'll be continuing to talk about what is the Eucharist? What is this sacrament called? And its place in the economy of salvation in the next couple of days. Just what is it? How deep does it go? How deep does the Eucharist go in all the way back to the very beginning of God's creation in his salvation of the world until it reaches us today? Well, I'll tell you, today I am praying for you. Please pray for me. My name is Father Mike. I cannot wait to see you tomorrow. God bless.
4: That was day 180 of Catechism in a Year with Father Mike Schmitz. And now we'd like to share audio from a video called When to Break Off an Engagement and How to Do It with Jackie and Bobby from the Ascension Presents YouTube channel.
5: Hey everybody, welcome to Ascension Presents. We are Jackie and Bobby Angel, and today we're going to talk about, should I break off my engagement? Now, we recently did a video on processing grief, going through the stages of grief after a breakup. So if you listen to this video and you do break off, we did a video about processing and going through those stages of grief. But how do you know you should break off an engagement? I mean, this is a very important decision. Marriage is a lifelong decision. I mean, something that's going to affect generations, right? This is going to affect the next, maybe possibly 50 years of your life. And so this is important. This is a very important decision. And the two of us are very passionate about young adults, single people having awesome vocations, awesome marriages, having healthy and holy marriages. We never, ever, ever would want someone to be in a miserable marriage. Why? Because a good marriage should be a foretaste of heaven, but a miserable marriage is a foretaste of hell. So you're watching this and you're like, oh shoot, like, and you're probably watching this for a reason, because when we have people reach out to us about when they are engaged and there's something going on, we know.
6: People don't reach out and write if they're happy, if everything's great and awesome.
5: Oh yeah, they mostly reach out when they're desperate and they're like, oh shoot, they're seeing some red flags, they're seeing some signs. So we're going to help you today in that discernment. Hopefully this helps you and maybe gives you some more clarity on whether or not you should break off your engagements.
6: In that breakup video, Jackie mentioned that better 14 broken engagements than one broken marriage. And it's absolutely true, because engagement is this period of more intentional preparation for matrimony, what we believe is a sacrament, an image of God's love here on earth, and is a lifelong commitment open to children. So all these facets, when it comes to marriage, sometimes we think, well, if we get married, everything will get better. All the stressors of the relationship, the things we've been arguing over, the red flags I've kind of avoided looking at. Like, listen, marriage makes things worse.
5: Yeah, marriage doesn't solve your problems, you guys. It exposes them. It exposes them. If you have a porn addiction, it exposes that. It doesn't go away magically, okay? If you have trauma from your childhood and you've never dealt with it, marriage doesn't make it go away. It exposes it. Oh my gosh, you guys. So often people think marriage, once we get married, everything will get better. No, it doesn't. And we have married friends who are like, no, it gets worse. It gets worse in the sense that because you're growing, it's painful. It's painful to get to deal with all this stuff. But at least if you are called to a marriage and there's such an engagement should be such a time of happiness. Like you're so excited to marry this person that in marriage, as 10 years go by, 15 years go by, 20 years go by, you can at least look back at those beginning stages and be like, okay, we need to reclaim those happy times. But if you started out a marriage where you were not happy and you thought it's going to get better, oh boy, you guys, it just, marriage does not solve your problems. It exposes them. Absolutely.
6: And there's a difference between anxiety or stress over wedding planning, which naturally...
5: Or cold feet.
6: Yeah, or just the thought of commitment in general. It's not the person is freaking you out. It's the idea of this is going to be my life now. Or it is just the stress of everyone having an input on your wedding details that is really getting, like, making your blood boil. But it's not, but it's different when it's the person, when the person
5: that, or the relationship.
6: The relationship is what's really giving you anxiety. Like, that's a red flag of it's okay to hit pause. It's okay to postpone. It's okay to break it off. If it really is, man, like, we just kind of been on autopilot and this was the next logical step. But really, like, we should have broken up a long time ago. But here we are now, and
5: engagement makes things more real.
6: Right.
5: Like, it's coming. The wedding is coming, so you can't just go back and forth. But I will say, we asked a Catholic therapist friend of ours, and we asked about, what about the people who have general anxiety disorder? Because that's a lot of, it's like 20% of, maybe higher now, but 20% of the population has a general anxiety disorder. So what about those people? How do they discern? And our Catholic therapist friend said, the thing is, even when you have an anxiety disorder, if it is the right person you are called to marry, you'll still have an underlying peace about the person. So even if you have anxiety in different ways, like there will still be a peace about the person. So we're talking about when there is a lack of peace and agitation about the relationship or the person. Like, I think we all kind of know, like, something is not right here, but we try to convince ourselves so much to stay in these relationships.
6: And sometimes it's, we love the idea of being in love and we love the idea of the person, but the reality of the person, like, that's who you're marrying. And the reality should be better than the romance, as a priest friend of mine likes to say. And also the pressure around following through with a wedding, with pressure from family and social media. And we've announced this to the world.
5: And all the money that's been put into it.
6: The deposits. And sometimes there's an external pressure of like, I can't back out now, when it's like, no, better you back out now than have that affect your marriage.
5: The divorce fees will be much higher than your deposits. Okay, you guys, we just want you to have good marriages. Better 14 broken engagements than one broken marriage. I know it's hard to think about that now, but
6: now, and Jackie and I are speaking from experience in that she was almost proposed to by another guy. I was actually engaged to another woman years and years before I even met Jackie, and I called off the wedding 5-6 weeks before, and it hurt. It was just very much the right decision to do. But it took a long time to get there, and it took a long time of not wanting to hear the truth, not wanting to see the truth of this. We just weren't right for each other, and marriage was not going to solve anything. And it took brave friends calling me out and a lot of prayer from other people. I know that.
5: But calling you out and saying, you are not yourself.
6: Yeah.
5: Like, you are not happy.
6: Like, this relationship has not brought out the best in you.
5: Like, we've actually seen you become less yourself. Like, that, those are good friends to say that. And you don't want to hear it.
6: No, but you listening may be called to hear that. Or you may be called to give that advice to someone you know and love to say, I don't know about this relationship, man.
5: Or you don't seem happy. You know, because we love to convince ourselves, like, we're going to make the shoe fit. It's going to fit. And it doesn't fit. But it's going to fit. But to have other people be like, you don't seem happy.
6: That's very freeing. If you're the person feeling stuck and I have to do this, this is what we're doing. It can be very freeing to have someone love you enough to say, are you happy? And give you the space to say the honest truth. In the aftermath of that, very much went through all the stages of grief that, you know, Jackie and I talked about in the other video. My dad visited where I was working at the time. My dad took his lunch break to come visit me because he knew I was in a rough spot. And he gave me the advice, remember what got you to this moment. So in that state of grief, in that state of second guessing, did I make the right decision? Am I ever going to find someone else?
5: Well, and you're sad you hurt the person, like there's so much grief over that.
6: Yeah, I have hurt this person that I cared for. My dad just kind of gave me that like heaven's eye view of, you didn't get to this decision out of nowhere. Like, you didn't just self-sabotage. You saw that you've got to make this really difficult decision and have the hope that God is faithful. God is who he says he is. He will deliver on his promises and has someone better suited for you down the road. It's hard to see that in the moment of the pain of a breakup, but we have to have hope. We know so many amazing marriages who were in a similar situation, were engaged to someone else prior, had the courage to call it off. We know priests and religious who were also engaged to be married, called it off, and now are doing amazing things for the world. And so sometimes we just have to ask for that supernatural Holy Spirit courage to, I got this really difficult decision. I know I have to do, give me the courage to do it.
5: So a few years back, I wrote a blog called The Devil Wants You to Settle in Your Relationship, because, oh man, the devil wants us to settle for marriages because out of fear, out of loneliness, out of, you know, our wounds, instead of having marriages that are so fully alive that show people God's love, God's goodness, right? The devil wants to set us to settle and just to grasp for anybody because we're too afraid of being alone, right? So I kind of wrote down, and you can Google the blog, The Devil Wants You to Settle. I just give some, like, what are some questions to ask yourself if you are in a relationship or if you're engaged, that are some major red flags. Like, for instance, is your significant other abusing you physically, emotionally, verbally, or sexually? Does this relationship help you to be more free or less free? Is this relationship life-giving or life-sucking? You know, how you know that somebody is the one you're called to marry is like, you feel a peace, you feel at home, you feel safe to be yourself. You don't have to pretend to be someone else. So a big red flag is, do you feel coerced or manipulated? Do you feel like you're walking on eggshells? You can't talk about certain things. Those are major red flags. If you cannot talk about everything with this person, like, this is gonna be the person you are most intimate with out of anybody in the world. Like, you need to be able to talk about everything with this person. And there should not be a fear that they're gonna break up with you, they're gonna lash out at you, they're gonna shut down. Now, people, obviously we aren't perfect. And we have a lot of, like, no human being is perfect. So it's not like you'll be perfect when you get married, but there will be a certain peace when you meet the person you're called to marry. And you guys, we aren't like the only people who have a good marriage. Okay. Like, just at our parish, wouldn't you say, like, at our parish, we have a lot of young adults, like so many amazing young adults who are married to such good people. Like, they have such beautiful marriages.
6: Well, and as Jackie said, it's someone you're not freaked out about starting the race with. You're like, I can't wait to start the next chapter of my life with this person. I'm not perfect. When we got married, I had never changed a diaper in my life, but I'm not afraid. Like, we're going to figure it out together.
5: Like, we're on a team.
6: And it's a different thing when you're just having anxiety about, I don't have peace about marrying this person.
5: I don't want to be with this person till for the rest of my life.
6: It's
5: 50 years.
6: It's something to look at and be honest with yourself.
5: So anyways, I have a bunch of questions, and I've had a lot of people write me being like, I broke up with my boyfriend or girlfriend. I'm like, awesome. Like, not that we love breakups. We want people to be happy we want them to be with the right person. Okay. So you can Google that blog, and, you know, I just kind of go through all these things. Like, are you free to be childlike, to laugh, to have joy with your significant other? Is your relationship healing? Is there love helping you to deal with the issues of your past without them being your savior, but they lead you to the savior, right? So these are just questions that you have to ask yourself. But is there a feeling of like, I'm home, I can be myself? Because when you're with the wrong person, you feel like you have to change. Maybe they're trying to force you to change. Maybe they're coercing you to change, and you know there's something wrong about that, but you should feel a peace. You should feel a safety. And I've even heard religious, like priests and nuns, say, I knew I was in the right vocation because I felt home. And I was like, yes, that's what it feels like when you're with the right person. Like, I don't have to pretend anymore. I don't want to have to wear the mask. I can be me. And they still love me in good times and bad, and sickness and health, till death do us part. So we pray for all of you who are watching this. Some of you are like, I'm watching this and I'm going to send this to my friend who is engaged. Not that Bobby and I prayer block people, but there have been a few engagements that we have prayer blocked because we knew, like, we see the red flags and maybe that person doesn't. So we just said, Lord, may your will be done, but wink, wink, you know, so anyways, we just want our friends to be in awesome marriages. And I'm sure you're watching this and you're like, I want my friend to be in an awesome marriage too. So have the courage to be that kind of friend. If you are in an engagement, and you're like, oh shoot, I know what I need to do. Have courage, you guys. Ask the Holy Spirit for that supernatural courage, because we can't do this alone.
6: Our God is the God who is faithful. He sees you, He knows you, He loves you. He's calling you to a great love story and will not abandon you.
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12: I'm so grateful for what you guys do. Thank you. Because I was away from the church for about 15 years, and you brought me back to this trusting place in God that I had when I was a child going to Mass growing up, you know, and in the Catholic Church. And you've helped bring that back into my life, and I'm so very, very grateful.
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14: This is a Messy Family Minute with Mike and Alicia Hernan. 3 years ago, we became grandparents, and it's just as wonderful as everyone told us it would be. 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
24: 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Pedro Quiles, our producer, Matt Kabinski handling the phones. He's going to be the first voice that you hear. Ace McKay is taking a look at social media. I'm Tom Price, along with Dr. David Anders.
25: Tom, how are you today?
24: I'm well. How are you?
25: Yeah, I'm doing decent, thanks.
24: Fascinating question here from Charlie, who says, I am an Orthodox Christian. I'm discerning marriage to a Roman Catholic girl. I really cherish the tradition we have in the Orthodox Church of infant baptism, confirmation, and communion happening all at the same time. Why doesn't the Roman Catholic Church have this tradition? How can you claim the fullness of the faith without doing this?
25: Yeah, thanks. I really appreciate the question. So you are aware, I'm sure, well, maybe I shouldn't be sure, but perhaps you're aware, that Eastern Rite Catholic churches continue to practice this discipline, right? And so, you know, if for example, your child were baptized in an Eastern Rite Catholic church, you would still use the, presumably it's a Byzantine liturgy, I assume, is the tradition you're from, you still use the Byzantine liturgy, and you would have that formula, and the child would be considered, from a Catholic canonical point of view, fully Catholic, and yet baptized with rites that would be more familiar to your tradition. So it's not a Catholic Orthodox thing. It is very much an East-West thing. Well, also, as I imagine you're aware, in antiquity, it was very often the case that converts were not children. They were adults. And so the practice of the church to catechize before admission to the sacraments of initiation was the pattern. If you have an adult comes and presents themselves to join the Orthodox Church, priest is not going to just initiate them and then teach them after the fact. There's some instruction that would precede that, and then they receive the sacraments of initiation.
24: Sure, sure.
25: All right, so the Catholic Church maintained that emphasis on education before full initiation, but because of the peculiar importance of baptism as a rite of initiation, the practice was to extend that to infants, but then to press out the other sacraments of initiation so that they can be preceded by instruction. So it's really a matter of which part of the patristic patrimony are you going to emphasize when you have to make changes due to, you know, the developing demographics of the church over time. And East and West came to different understandings of that, uh-huh, or different practices. But you can see there's a fundamental commonality in intent there. So, I mean, you know, it also raises the question about, okay, so, you know, does the Catholic Church have the fullness of the faith, right? If the celebration of the sacraments is somewhat different than it is in the Christian East. And, you know, I understand, you know, in the second century, there were debates. You know, take, for example, the debate over the dating of Easter. Well, I mean, I think it's useful to have a common date for Easter so that we have uniformity in the Christian world. But to act like that is of the essence of the faith in the same way that, say, love and justice and mercy, love and justice and mercy are of the essence of the faith, seems to me to sort of fall under the condemnation of Jesus when he says to the Pharisees, you're tithing mint, dill, and cumin, and you're neglecting love and justice and mercy.
0: Sure.
25: You know, the latter is much more important. How should we think about the fullness of the faith, right? Is the fullness of the faith, if the apostles scratched the left side of their nose on Tuesday, we must all scratch the left side of our nose on Tuesday, right? Versus, are we going to participate in theosis, right? Are we going to be open to the grace of God that divinizes us in our character so that we love God and love neighbor, you know, above all things, and can admit a kind of... kind of loving tolerance towards liturgical difference and differences of rite and so forth in view of the priority of love and justice and mercy.
24: Charlie, thanks so much for your question. Here's one now from Daniel. Is anyone really in hell? And is there church teaching about who's there?
25: Answer to the first question, don't know. Church hasn't said, Christ hasn't revealed that some particular soul is in hell. Don't know that. Has the church said anything definitive on the issue? No. I mean, the one possible exception to that would be the character of Judas does not come off well either in scripture or tradition.
24: Yeah.
25: So if there was a candidate for, you know, the population of hell, I mean, if I had to place a bet on someone being in hell, I think I'd put my money on Judas. But with the understanding that even that is not a defined dogma. I mean, Catholics are not obligated to hold that some particular soul is in hell. In the same way that we do hold, right, as part of the patrimony of the faith, that particular souls are in heaven. Like the Assumption of the Blessed Virgin Mary is a dogma. Hey, Mary is in heaven. That's a fact, right? Some soul is in hell. Could be. Don't know.
24: Don't know. All right, very good. Daniel, thank you so much for your email. If you would like to send us an email for a future show, that address is ctc@ewtn.com. You can send us an email whenever you wish, ctc@ewtn.com. We try to answer at least one, maybe two, sometimes more of your emails on each of our live programs. And then once a month or so, we'll do a mailbag program and answer a whole passel of emails. And that's a fantastic thing. So again, the address is ctc@ewtn.com. 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

0: This is Father Wade Menezes of the Fathers of Mercy. 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
2: This is a digital moment with Sandra McDevitt. Did you know there is a priest in Jackson, Michigan, who was gifted the zecchetta, or skull cap, of Pope Pius XII? Father Tim Nelson, pastor of Our Lady, Star of the Sea, was gifted this treasure. A woman from Ann Arbor was granted an audience with Pius XII. She bought a skull cap from a local shop in Rome. She knew the Pope would take the skull cap he was wearing and exchange it for a new one. It had become a tradition of Pius XII. She brought the skull cap back to Michigan along with authenticating papers, and eventually it got into the hands of Father Nelson. Many thanks to Father Nelson for the information, including the skull cap has a wee coffee stain, which he added with a chuckle. I'm Sandra McDevitt for EWTN Radio.
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7: 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Hey, Meg, what's on your mind today?
8: Hey, Tom. Hey, Dr. Anders. How you doing?
9: Hey, doing great, thanks.
8: That's good. Somebody told me that St. Christopher was stripped of his feast day because his existence was in question. Now, if that's the truth, why is he still a saint? I don't understand.
9: So the church doesn't decanonize anybody. Okay, that's not the practice of the church. Now, it is true that some people listed in the calendar of saints of the Roman martyrology have personal histories that are a bit shadowy, right? Maybe some of the historical details are a bit fuzzy, and that might be a reason to focus less upon them in the church's liturgical celebration, but they're not going to get decanonized.
7: Okay, that's certainly good news. Meg, thanks so much for your call from Doylestown. That opens up a line for you at 833-288-EWTN. 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It is called a Communion with Dr. David Anders here on EWTN. Got an email from Miranda who says, what is a good answer to the pro-choice argument that pregnancy is extremely dangerous and therefore abortion is okay.
9: Yeah, thanks. I appreciate the question. So, you know, walking in certain neighborhoods is extremely dangerous. That doesn't give me the right to firebomb them before I go in to clear out all the miscreants.
7: No.
9: You know, I mean, like, there are a lot of things that are dangerous in life where, yeah, perhaps preemptive murder would lower the danger to me personally, but at a pretty high rate of danger to the people that I was preemptively murdering. I mean, the calculus there is all wrong, right? I mean, the abortion question from a Catholic moral theology point of view, and I think from a human reason point of view, boils down to the question of whether or not the unborn child is a human being with human dignity. And if it is, then there may be all other kinds of considerations you need to bring to the care of pregnant women and their infant children, but they have to be framed in such a way that respects the inherent dignity both of the mother and of the child.
7: Sure.
9: Because, you know, in spite of the propaganda to the contrary, it can be inside a woman's body. It is not the woman's body. It is another human being with his or her own body. And both need to be respected.
7: Yes, indeed. Miranda, thank you so much for your email. Still time for your phone calls at 833-288-EWTN. You can call or text 833-288-3986. One of the greatest emails ever came in from Tim, who says five words, "Why should I be Catholic?" Is that awesome or what?
9: Yeah, thanks. So there are so many different ways that I could answer this question. Maybe I should try it a few different ways. Okay, let me start with one that's more subjective. You should become Catholic if your conscience persuades you that the Catholic faith is true, that it was founded by Christ, and that God intends the Catholic Church to be his public means of reconciling people to one another and to himself. If your conscience becomes persuaded of that fact, then you should become Catholic. Let me answer it from the objective side. The Catholic Church is the objective means that God placed into the world to reconcile people with himself and with one another. All right? Let me come at it from yet another point of view. The person of Christ, Jesus, is, to say the least, an astonishing individual who completely transformed the moral consciousness of humanity. What do I mean by that? Well, Christ, like the Hebrew prophets before him, highlighted the question of caring for one's neighbor, for the poor, for one's enemies, but he did so at a pitch that the Hebrew prophets themselves had not attained, with a clarity of intention of focus that brought attention to the least of those among us and called all of us to recognize the humanity of the radical other, which is something that is not inbred in human personality or culture.
7: Mm-hmm.
9: Was a doctrine unfamiliar to the wisest of the Greeks. Aristotle famously once said that some men are naturally slaves, and it was good for them to be down there at the bottom of the totem pole so that he, Aristotle, could be at the top. However much we may otherwise respect Aristotle, we don't respect that sentiment anymore. And the nearly universal recognition of something like the UN Declaration of Human Rights, which is now more or less regarded as something like the common moral patrimony of the human race, would not have happened but for the advent of Christianity. So it is an historical fact that the Christian thing changed the way people relate, even people who are not Christians. Hindus became better Hindus. Jews became better Jews. Muslims became better Muslims. Atheists became better atheists. Because knowingly or unknowingly, they became imbued with the Christian doctrine of the dignity of the least of those among us. You know, Richard Dawkins is someone who has made very explicit his distaste for traditional religion and for the doctrine of God. He has made a lot of money and written a lot of books and given a lot of talks about, you know, religion being a kind of poison in society and God being a myth and this sort of business. And even Dawkins, if I understand him correctly, I don't want to put words in the man's mouth, but this is what I have come to understand, now holds himself out as something like an atheistic Christian, right? Meaning he doesn't actually believe the myth, but he values its social utility vis-a-vis the other options that are culturally available, right? And so at the end of the day, the decision to follow Christ in the Catholic Church is not something that can be settled purely by reason, although there are reasons to do it, right? But it's not the sort of thing that is the conclusion of a deductive syllogism where your intellect is compelled to make the choice. But when you survey the landscape of reality and you say, you know, who is there in the world that I'd like to be? What doctrine, if I could choose for a doctrine to be true, which doctrine would I want to be true, right? Who exemplifies the better way of being a human? Mm-hmm. And if you are persuaded that that is Jesus, then it is worth the risk to venture the act of faith in Christ's revelation in the Catholic Church so that you get the benefit of living a Catholic form of life understood as I have described it. That would be my other pitch for why a person would want to become Catholic. And we have all these great tools in the Catholic faith. We have the teaching of Christ and the apostles and the doctrines of the church and the magisterium and the great saints and theologians, the examples of these heroic witnesses that have lived charity to personal sacrifice to the inspiration of others. We have these rites and rituals of the Mass and the sacraments that embody for us and reenact for us the ministry of Christ over and over again, and embedding in our religious imagination a way of being in the world conformed to Jesus. We have the fellowship of the church. We have the ministries of the church that afford us opportunities to do good. St. Augustine said one time, God gave us the church so we would have people to do good to. If conformed to Jesus, we have the fellowship of the church. We have the ministries of the church that afford us opportunities to do good. St. Augustine said one time, God gave us the church so we

0: 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You can call or text 833-288-3986. We just got a text from Mitchell in Billings, Montana. Hello, Dr. Anders. I'm a Catholic who is learning about purification, illumination, and glorification through the book by Elijah John. My question is, how can a married man with children accomplish purification to give us worldly things?
1: Yeah, thanks. I'm not familiar with Elijah John. I do know something about Elton John, but don't know much about Elijah John. But I do know the doctrine of purification, illumination, and unification or glorification, because it's the traditional language of the Church's mystical theology, and it's associated with the great names. And so I would, you know, direct you to people like Teresa of Avila and John of the Cross, who are doctors of the Church. And I imagine, I would hope that Elijah John is perhaps one of their contemporary interpreters. But I think there's relevance to your question here if you look at the sources. When you look in particular at St. John of the Cross and his most famous work, which is The Dark Night of the Soul, and you look to maybe like the first third of the book, What St. John wants to do in that text is he takes for granted that he is writing to Christians who are living their vocation. In his case, that'd be the vocation of Carmelite religious. You know, they follow a rule, they get up in the morning, they say their prayers, they obey their superiors, they, you know, do their work, they go to bed at night, and, you know, rinse, repeat, and that's the way of life. And what St. John is keen to demonstrate in that text is that you can do all that and be a right scoundrel. You can live the external forms of your vocation, be that marriage, be that religious life. So just because you're a contemplative in a cloistered community does not by any stretch of the means guarantee your holiness. Not at all. And he goes and shows how being, you know, present at prayers, being obedient to your superior, going to Mass, doing all the things that you're supposed to do as a Catholic Carmelite religious, can become occasions of grave sin for you. What did I just say? I'll say that again. Doing the things you're supposed to do in your Catholic vocation can be an occasion of sin for you. How? Well, what he does is he takes the framework of the seven deadly sins and he lays it on top of these behaviors, these activities. He says, let's look if any of these are sort of actualized in any of these occasions. The easiest one to see right off the bat is pride. So let's say you're a Catholic father and you're living your vocation as a Catholic father, and you know you got your kids all in Catholic school, or you're teaching them the catechism, and you get them up and take them to daily Mass every day, and whatever else is going on, and you start thinking, man, I got this Catholic thing licked. I got this down pat. I'm super dad. Not like that family over there that comes wearing their Van Halen t-shirts and their you know, in their Ford Mustang on Sundays and all unkempt. And, you know, look at those girls going to Mass dressed like that. And we're not like that family. Ho, ho, ho. We're the super Catholics, right? Well, St. John says, remember that parable about the Pharisee and the tax collector and who went home justified, you know? So you can fall into the sin of mortally sinful pride by doing what you're supposed to do. And he goes down the list, right? And so what the great mystics teach us is that it's really not so much about the external form of life, right? It is ultimately to what extent is that form of life productive in you of faith, hope, and charity? How much are you actually concerned about the reasonable good of your neighbor and yourself, right? That you're becoming more loving, more kind, more humble, not thinking less of yourself, but thinking of yourself less, right? And that path is open to everyone. This is why the Second Vatican Council emphasized the universal call to holiness. Someone who's a very traditional Catholic mystical theologian, Reginald Guérigou Lagrange, Father Reginald Guérigou Lagrange, who wrote a ton about the mystical life and the contemplative life, and the three ages of the contemplative life that you're exploring, made a big deal. I mean, central to his whole program was that the interior life is everyone's experience of the Catholic faith. It's not the purview, the unique purview of the Catholic religious. And he really was a kind of forerunner of the Second Vatican Council's call to this universal vocation to holiness. you look at

0: wonderful passage in the Second Vatican Council's document, Gaudium et Spes, on Christian marriage. Now, Tom is giving me the "we are got to go to a break" look. It's like, Andrews, don't you go reading any quotes right now, because we're going to run out of time. So here's what I'm going to do. What I'm going to do is I'm going to pull the quote up. I've got the text in front of me almost now.
1: Is it a short quote?
0: And
1: if it's a short quote, we can get it in.
0: Okay, I've got to find it. See, I've got to scan the document for the word matrimony, because we're talking about married. And then, so I think I'm going to have to get to this after the break. I'm almost there. I'm on the verge of it. But I love it, because it is the most beautiful statement of how the married active life can be powerfully productive of the state of holiness that you seek, taking into account all of the stages of the interior life. So that is what I am looking for.
1: Okay. We'll get that queued up, and we'll get to the phones in just a moment as well.
0: I just found it, but we're probably about to go to the break, aren't we?
1: Well, yeah, since you're bringing it up. Yeah.
0: Okay. So I got the paragraph right up here. As soon as we come back to the break, I'm going to share it with you.
1: It's all teed up. We're ready, and we're going to take a quick break. We'll also talk with Alessandra in West Haven, Connecticut, and lines open for you as well, 833-288-EWTN. If you have a question for Dr. David Anders, 833-288-3986. It is Called to Communion here on EWTN. Do stay with us.

0: Mother Angelica answering the call.
1: We have a call. Hello?
2: Hello.
1: Where are you from?
2: I'm calling from Terre Haute, Indiana.
1: Oh, good. What are your two questions?
2: I have a question. First of all, I might state that I'm a Baptist.
1: That's all right.
2: And I have a question on what is your thought on the way a person gets to heaven?
1: Well, that's not hard to know. I'm sure you know. As a good Baptist, you know this book inside out. I must obey the laws of God. I must be faithful to the Lord. I must believe what he said. As a Catholic, I must believe in the Holy Father, in the Magisterium of the Church. I must have that deep faith in the sacraments that no one can shake. You as a Baptist have to seek the truth. You must seek the truth. If you have any doubt about your religion, you must seek the truth. You must follow the laws of the Lord. Do your work for him. Do everything you do for him. Radiate Jesus to your neighbor. That's a sure path to heaven.
0: Father Joseph, Mary, and I mine decades of viewer phone calls answered by the one and only Mother Angelica every Sunday at 2 and 8 p.m. Eastern on Mother Angelica Answering the Call, only on EWTN Radio.
3: 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Before the break, we were tackling a question from Mitchell in Billings, Montana, who says, how can a married man with children accomplish purification to give us worldly things?
4: Yeah, so we got into that question a good bit before the break and talked about the doctrine of purification and illumination. But I promised that I would share a passage from the Second Vatican Council's document, Gaudium et Spes, about the married life that I think really is animated by awareness of the Church's mystical doctrines of purification, of illumination, of glorification or union. And here's the passage. It's one of my favorite passages from the Council. Authentic married love is caught up into the divine love. Now, isn't that the goal of the mystical life? Authentic married love is caught up into the divine love and is governed and enriched by Christ's redeeming power and the saving activity of the Church, so that this love may lead the spouses to God with powerful effect. Isn't that the goal of the mystical life?
3: Yes.
4: Right? And may aid and strengthen them in the sublime office of being a father or a mother. For this reason, Christian spouses have a special sacrament. Religious don't have a special sacrament. Spouses have a special sacrament by which they are fortified and receive a kind of consecration in the duties and dignity of their state. By virtue of, now, religious do have a consecration. By virtue of this sacrament, as spouses fulfill their conjugal and family obligations, now listen to this passage, ooh, it gives me goosebumps, they are penetrated with the Spirit of Christ, which suffuses their whole lives with faith, hope, and charity. Thus they increasingly advance the perfection of their own personalities, as well as their mutual sanctification, and hence contribute jointly to the glory of God.
3: Wow.
4: They have just said, the Council says, the state of marriage lived generously with faith, hope, and charity together with the sacraments of the Church is a mystical vocation to divine union. So.
3: Yeah. And if you look around and there's probably families that you know, mom and dad with kids who are living it, and that joy is right there on their face.
4: So here's a misconception about religious life that I think married people need to keep in mind. Married people often think that the religious path, meaning you've taken vows, live in a monastery, joined a religious order, that's the easier path to sanctity because you don't have all these distractions of married life. That's a misunderstanding. It is harder to come to holiness, I believe, in the religious state. Now, it's harder to come to holiness, but if you do it, you can come to a very high degree of holiness, right? So what I mean by that is, you know, the reason the religious state is there with the councils of perfection is so that if you are committed to it, you can really give yourself to poverty, chastity, obedience, service to others, forgiveness of self. And if you actually do that, man, you're going to come to some seriously powerful holiness.
3: Yeah.
4: But it is very easy to be a self-satisfied, like, lackadaisical religious who just sort of sinks back into the fact that they don't have family duties as a kind of, you know, lassitude. And I mean, I have, you know, in the priesthood, I've known priests that wear themselves out in their vocations, and priests who regard their vocation as an opportunity to work one day a week. Very different ways of living the same vocation. You can do the same thing with being a religious.
3: Sure.
4: Right? Whereas with marriage, like, 2 o'clock in the morning rolls around, wah, wah, wah, wah, wah. You got to get up and get the baby.
3: You're on deck every day.
4: You're on deck every day. Like, you know, the vocation forces you into acts of self-sacrifice and dedication. No, you don't have to do those with the right spirit, you know, and you could abandon ship or whatever. But, I mean, as long as you hang in there, the shape of the vocation of marriage is going to hammer you in the direction of becoming a better human being. And that's what, I mean, sociologically, that's what the data show, right? I mean, married guys are just more generous. They drink less. You know, they have you know, fewer self-destructive habits. I mean, it's just generally good for people in their moral formation to live in a family, right?
3: Sure. And Mitchell, a fantastic question. Thanks so much for texting us today. Call to Communion here on EWTM. We're going to get to Alessandra in just a moment. But first, this week, let us celebrate two EWTN radio affiliates in Texas, the Great Armor of God Catholic Radio. They've got three stations. They are celebrating 8 years with us. Also, Red Sea Catholic Radio with five stations in Central Texas on the air for a fantastic 16 years. Congratulations to Tom and Anne Marie McNew at Armor of God. Also, Dennis Maka at Red Sea Catholic Radio from your friends here at EWTN. Let's go to Alessandro now in West Haven, Connecticut, watching us on EWTN television. Alessandra, what's on your mind today?
5: Well, I would like to share in what has happened to me personally. I've been married for 64 years, and about 6 months ago, my husband came to me and, I mean, said, first he was angry. I mean, not angry, but I mean, just wanted to tell me that he brought me to the altar, but not with the intention of marrying me. So, which means that I'm not married. So he brought me there, but he did not say yes or, you know, married me. So how do I react to this?
4: So let me just make sure I understand the question. When you said he brought you to the altar, but he didn't marry you, did he pronounce the words at the marriage ceremony? Did he say, you know, I do and I promise? I mean, there are things that he's led through the marriage liturgy by the priest. Did he say what he was supposed to say when he was going through the ceremony itself?
5: He came with this thing, and he said that he did not say I do. So I just was I don't know how to react.
4: Was this a Catholic wedding?
5: Yeah.
4: And
5: there were about 250 people.
4: And did the priest pronounce you man and wife?
5: Yeah.
4: So he must have said. Is he saying he didn't say the words out loud, or he didn't mean them?
5: Yeah. That's what I'm thinking.
4: He says he didn't mean them. Okay.
5: Yes.
4: So here's how the church would regard that. First of all, let me tell you, that must have been incredibly painful for you to hear. And I'm so, so, so sorry. I'm so sorry. Okay? But here's how the church would regard that. Unless someone comes forth and asks the church to evaluate the validity of their marriage, unless someone does that, the church always presumes the validity of the marriage. Always presumes the validity of the marriage. Now, there is a, in Catholic sacramental theology, there is a distinction that some sacraments are capable of what's called revivification, to be revived. And what that means is it's possible to receive a sacrament in an unworthy state and to later acquire a worthy state and receive the graces of the sacrament. So, for example, you know, a person who comes to the sacrament of baptism without faith or repentance, when the baptism is applied to them, they're not actually regenerated by it. Like, it doesn't have an effect in them because they've come insincerely. But if that same person later comes to faith, they don't have to get rebaptized. The force of the sacraments begins to work on them retroactively and sanctifies their life. They don't go back and redo it, even if they received it unworthily. My own wife was an atheist when she received the sacrament of confirmation, and she did so almost mockingly. Like, she basically had to graduate eighth grade from her Catholic grammar school, so she went through the ceremony even though she had ceased believing. She later came to faith and did not have to repeat her confirmation, right? So that's marriage also is the same way. You can get married unworthily, and yet the grace of the sacrament can revive later on. So I'm not going to make a judgment as to your husband's intent, regardless of what he says today. That's a whole nother story. He could say something today because he's feeling petulant or angry or something, all right? I'm not going to say anything about it. I can't really judge his intent at the time. That would be something that a canon law court would look at if someone in the marriage applied for an annulment. But without the church declaring this marriage null and void, then my judgment with the church is that we will presume the validity of the marriage. Unless you ask for an annulment, the church says presume the validity of the marriage, which means you should presume your marriage is valid. So you don't come thinking, my marriage is invalid. No. You come thinking, if this is where you want to be, my marriage is valid. My marriage is valid. Now, the other thing that I would imagine is that I would suspect, like most married couples, you've had your ups and downs over the years. 64 years, you've said. You're still together after 64 years. You had to have had some ups. Maybe there were a lot of downs. But perhaps there were moments in your marriage where you felt to yourself, okay, something just blew through my life briefly, very vaguely, very sublimely, very subtly, kind of felt like the grace of God to me. Can't quite put my finger on it, but maybe that was the grace of God in my life. I would encourage you to reflect on those moments and believe that really was the grace of God in your life. That really was the grace of God in your marriage. Now, sometimes the grace of God can be at work in a marriage through pain. You know, we have this romantic idea of marriage in the modern world that it all has to be, you know, like some romantic comedy out of Hollywood. And we all know, those of us who've been married for 35 plus years, it ain't so, right? And that the painful experiences and the losses and the disappointments can also be productive of great holiness, which is, at the end of the day, the goal of the grace of God.
3: Yeah.
4: And you're not the same person today that got married 64 years ago. And in some respects, I'm sure, you're wiser. You're probably less judgmental. You have other virtues that you've grown in. Maybe vices you've picked up, but virtues you've grown in as a result of marriage. I'd encourage you to think of those as the grace of God in your life. And if it's been mostly pain and heartache and not joy, then, again, I would encourage you to think about the times and the ways in which Christ has accompanied you in your suffering and been close to you and a comfort to you when you've gone through these horrible and difficult periods, to give up the fruitless practice, which we all do, of comparing your marriage to somebody else. You know, God didn't want to get me to heaven through someone else's marriage. He wanted to get me to heaven through the marriage that I have.
3: Sure.
4: To get you to marriage through the get you to heaven through the marriage that you have. And we all want to go, but God, I want this other guy's marriage. I want this other guy's house and this other guy's car. Not in God's plans for my sanctification. Not in his plans for your sanctification. God's purposes in your life are God's purposes in your life, and he'll bring you to holiness the way he brings you to holiness. And hold on to that, because that's the doctrine of providence, right? The doctrine that God, that all things work together for the good of those who love God, which you do, right? And finally, I don't know you, I don't know your husband, I don't know your history, but, you know, I've been married a long time, I've had my ups and downs. My wife and I have said mean things to each other, you know, over the last 35 years. 36 years coming up, you know, since we've known each other. Said some mean things. Those mean things do not define the totality of our relationship. And sometimes they just define you in the
3: heat of a moment.
4: Yeah, right, exactly. Yeah. And even I would say, like, okay, so let's say that your husband nursed some hidden seed of resentment or aloofness for 64 years. Which of us hasn't nursed a secret seed of resentment or disappointment or whatever? It's what you do with that that matters. Sometimes maybe it bubbles to the surface and is articulated. Well, I mean, that's terrible.
3: Yeah.
4: All right. But again, that doesn't invalidate a marriage, and it doesn't mean you didn't have good times. But I'm sorry for your pain, and I know it's real. And my prayers and our prayers and thoughts will go out to you. But take heart, you're married, God's grace is with you. You know, if something else happens in the future and you need to come back and talk about something else, we can do that too. But your initial reason for calling, am I really married? The church would say, presume that you are.
3: Alessandra, you are indeed in our prayers, and your husband is also in our prayers. Thank you so much for your call today. By the way, I would throw this out for all of our listeners and all of our viewers, and that is that we offer a variety of prayers on our website for all of your spiritual needs. Maybe you're looking for exactly the right words to say to the Lord. 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Let's go to Joe now, first-time caller in Texas, also watching us on EWTN television. Hello, Joe. What's on your mind today?
6: Not the way it shaped out.
7: Hello?
3: Hey, Gerald. Hey, Joe, what's on your mind?
7: I'm still waiting for... He told me to hold on.
3: Okay, turn your radio down, dear, okay?
7: Yes.
3: Okay. Go right ahead.
7: Well, that was my question was about will we know our family if we all go to heaven? Will we live as a family, or will we just live, you know, we know everybody?
4: Yeah.
7: We'll know everybody.
4: Thank you. Thank you so much. So do you remember in the Gospels, in Matthew chapter 17, among other places, Jesus goes up on the Mount Transfiguration and brings Peter and John with him. And lo and behold, Moses and Elijah show up. And Peter sticks his foot in his mouth like usual and says, oh my, there's Moses and Elijah. Can I go get an autograph? You know, I mean, he's all wowed by that fact. You ever stop to wonder, how did he know that was Moses and Elijah? Had he ever seen Moses or Elijah before? Never. Did they have Polaroids, let alone Instagram, you know, in 1500 BC? They did not.
3: Nope.
4: How did he know that was Moses and Elijah? Somehow the Spirit of God made known to him that that was Moses and Elijah. Right? They retained their personal identities, their personal histories. And they didn't even have bodies back yet. We're going to get bodies back. That's what the gospel says. We are going to get our bodies like Jesus got his body. Jesus' body was recognizable as Jesus, right? Moses and Elijah were recognizable as Moses and Elijah. I have every reason in the world to suspect that in the resurrection of the dead, that we will be recognizable to one another, together with all of our personal histories. So you will know your husband as the man you were married to. You will know your children as the children you gave birth to. You will know your church friends as the church friends you went to church with. You'll know your bridge friends as the friends you played bridge with. You'll know people as the people that you knew, but your relationship to them will be transformed. So Jesus says that we will no longer be married or given in marriage. So you won't need to cohabitate with your husband for the sake of raising a family. You did that already. But that doesn't mean you won't know him as your husband. You'll know him as, hey, this is the guy I was married to. He was my husband for 64 years or whatever it was. And yeah, how much fun we had and how we loved each other. The difference is, you know, now, you know, you love your family in a very special way. And, you know, you show Christian kindness to the mailman. But you don't really love him like you love your family, you know. Well, in heaven, you get to love the mailman like you love your family, right? I mean, you'll still love your family like you love your family, but the family becomes much bigger instantly.
3: Joe, thanks so much for your call from Texas today. Here's a quick text that just came in. How often and how long should we have masses said for deceased family members?
4: Yeah, so there's no rule on this that says you have to stop after so long or that you have to say it so often. I mean, I would encourage you to charity and moderation.
3: Okay.
4: Meaning, you can approach prayers for the dead one of two ways. Wow, isn't this wonderful that I have an ongoing opportunity to have some kind of converse with my loved one, some kind of relationship with them. It's not completely cut off by the grave, you know. I love that they can still be in my life even if they're invisible to me. How wonderful that is. That's a good way of preaching it.
3: Yes.
4: Here's the bad way. Oh, my gosh, if I'm not praying constantly to get them out of purgatory, they'll be stuck down there and it'll be all my fault. Oh, no, oh, no, oh, no. And get all neurotic about it, right? Don't get neurotic about it.
3: Right.
4: Enjoy it, right? Enjoy the fact that as a Catholic now, they're not cut off from you. And so, you know, we pray in Mass every week for the repose of the dead. You just, you know, when we get to that part of the Mass, I just am mentally checking off the people I care about, who I know and who have died, and some people that I don't know, right? It just becomes part of your self-understanding and your identity as a Catholic that you bring these people, just like you pray for your kids. You pray for your kids when they're dead. You just keep on being mom or being dad or wife, son, husband, whatever, loving the people that you love. And do it in a non-neurotic, healthy, encouraging way.
3: Thanks so much for your text today here on EWTN's Call to Communion. Back to the phones now for Ann in Sherwood, Oregon, listening on the great Modern Day Radio. Hello, Ann. What's on your mind today?
8: Hi there. Can you hear me?
3: Yeah. Go right ahead, Ann.
8: I am a cradle Catholic in my 70s. And when I got married in my early 20s, when I met the man, he used to go to my Catholic. No, he didn't go to my Catholic school. I'm sorry. He was Catholic, though, he told me. And so we dated. Next thing you know, we were going to get married. And I don't know how we did it. It was my church, my pastor, and another priest came down from Sacramento that knew me all my life. I don't know how we got around from not doing those classes, or maybe they didn't have them back then. But for 38 years, he was not a good Christian man. Money and sports are his two idols. Our kids never knew a really nice Christian father. Anyway, they're grown, they're married, and now what I absolutely had to do, I begged him now, please come back to the church. And he has nothing to do with Catholic, no, and no other church. So quite honestly, what I had to do is get a different living situation. No separation, no divorce, just different living situations. My question for you after this big long story is, everybody always talks about the will of God. is this the will of God for me to be in this situation that I'm in right now? Or all those bad choices that I made earlier in my life, those were just my choices, and God just let me do it.
3: Okay.
4: Yeah, thank you. And I'm so sorry, because you've had a painful experience, very painful, and it's been long, long, long, and you've suffered hard. And I hear that in your voice, and my heart goes out to you, and I'm really sorry that you've had to go through this. You know, the book of Job suffers. He doesn't know why.
3: Yeah.
4: And he doesn't deserve it. But that's clear. The text lets us know he doesn't deserve it. And in the end, when he finally gets to talk to God, God doesn't give him an answer. He doesn't give him an answer. And I really think that a lot of our Christian life is like that, that really terrible things happen to us, or some of us. And we sit there and try to strive to come up with some intelligible reason. And none really presents itself. And we're just left with the pain. A really good priest friend of mine, I asked one time, I said, Father, what do you do when people encounter just grave tragedy in their life? And he said, you know, Jesus on the cross, spread out with his arms, nailed, couldn't move a finger. He said, that's me. When I am in the face of this kind of suffering, I can't move a finger. I can't give any explanation. All I can do is sit there and suffer with them. That's the way I can witness Christ to them. It's not by giving him answers, just sit there and suffer with them. I'm not going to tell you that you're at fault. I'm not going to tell you that God's at fault. I'm going to tell you that God loves you, that you are worthy, and that in the midst of all this unintelligible and confusing pain, there's still meaning for you. There's still growth for you. There's still sanctification and holiness for you. There's still love for you. Maybe not the love of your husband, right? But the love that you bear for your children, the love that you bear for your neighbor. You know, there's good that can come here in your life, not the good that you wanted. That's not the way God hands us our lives, you know. And I wish I had more time. The music is rolling. I'm going to get cut off. But God bless you, Ann. God bless you.
3: We love you. Thanks so much for your call. Dr. David Andrews, thank you, sir.
4: Thanks, Tom.
3: See you next time on Call to Communion. God bless.
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14: 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So David writes, "Some put their trust in chariots or horses, but we in the name of the Lord our God." Right, so where are we putting our trust? 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Again, David uses chariots and horses. Why? He was a soldier. He was a warrior, right? 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And that was something that would mark his reign as king.
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16: Here's a real tough one, Steve. What about rape and incest?
17: Right, these are tough questions. The extremely rare cases of rape and incest are among the most common arguments made in support of abortion. It's an attempt to take the exceptional case and say it somehow applies to all cases, and that's just faulty logic, as we never make laws based on the exceptional case. I tell pro-choicers that if rape and incest, which account for less than 0.5% of all abortions, are really their argument for the right to abortion, then I congratulate them for being pro-life on the other 99.5% of cases. But the real argument we make, I'll leave to you.
16: Well, I tell them that the violence of abortion is no solution for the violence of rape. Where else do we solve one horrible thing with another equally horrible thing? A child is a child regardless of the circumstances of its conception.
17: Absolutely.
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0: Well, hello there, and welcome to your show, Take Two with Jerry and Debbie. I'm Debbie Giorgiani, and I really do expect you to keep me company today when we explore this topic together, because I think we can really learn and grow, and we can start the week off right. And it's so wonderful to be with the Take Two family. I can feel the love right through the airwaves, and that is the most beautiful thing. So thank you to the Take Two family. You are awesome, and we love you so very much. Jerry Usher is off on that 30-day silent retreat. He's got our prayers with him, and our intentions, I should say, the prayers he's got from us, the intentions he's also carrying with him to this 30-day silent retreat. So I hope and pray it's just a beautiful, a deep spiritual experience for him, and I know it will be for us, because we're having all of our intentions added to his deep prayers during this time. So I do need your participation today, and here's the question. What is something that you read or you heard that changed your life? Something that you stumbled upon, you read it and you're like, wow, that is so amazing. I'm going to mark that, and I'm going to put it on in my phone, and I'm going to read it over and over again. Or something that you heard, a sentence that somebody said to you, and it just hit you deep into your soul, and it stayed with you. I've already got some examples that have come in from our wonderful Take Two family, and I'm going to share those. And it's so amazing to talk about this, and here's why. I think by now, those of you that listen to Take Two know that I'm a life coach, and I have been a life coach for over 20 years. And when we explore these kind of spiritual exercises together, it really does kind of refocus us, keep us definitely with our minds on Jesus. And it's so important that we have these conversations, because let's face it, folks, we're really not having them at the water cooler anymore, because people are all doing their own thing behind social media, at home, doing whatever they feel they need to do to get through the thing called life, right? But in that, we lost out. We lost out on all these great conversations that we can have that can inspire one another, that can help each other grow in holiness, all these things that are so really miraculous. So let's do that today for the world. Can we do that? Because this is a worldwide platform. Okay, so I want you to call up and share what you have come across in your reading, when you've spent your time reading maybe something spiritual, or something you heard from somebody that left an impact. So I'll give you some examples, and then I need you to weigh in. You don't have to be Catholic to call in. So if you're listening right now, stop what you're doing and make this phone call. Now, you can call or text to this exact same number, which is really convenient. But I'd love to speak with you, because I really want to have some deep conversations this week before we go into the 250th anniversary of our country. I just think it's so important we go deep this week. Here's the number. 1-833-288-EWTN. That's 833-288-3986. You can call or text to that same number. We have on the phones today Matt. He does such a wonderful job. Michael's at the controls. And Ace is on social media today. I'm waving to everybody. And thanks for the prayers, you guys. I feel much better. I got through all my medical treatments and things. And so now they're trying to fill me up with all these supplements and stuff to get me back and running. So thank you. Thank you. Thank you for the prayers. I hope everything worked, and I can continue to be with you a lot longer, God willing. So that is just so wonderful. But I do need to hear from you. So something you read, something you heard that changed your life. So let me give you an example that maybe you could start thinking about. And this I thought was just so beautiful and so timely that it came in this morning. Bernadette, a wonderful, loyal listener and friend of Take Two's, shared this. She said, I definitely feel the first letter of John, chapter 3, verses 19 and 20 really, really hit her and really has spoken to her, and it stayed with her. And listen to this. So 1 John 3:19 and 20. This is how we know that we belong to the truth, and how we set our hearts at rest in his presence. If our hearts condemn us, we know that God is greater than our hearts, and he knows everything. I love that. God is greater than our hearts, and he knows everything. That's 1 John 3:19-20. Thank you, Bernadette, so much for sending that in. For me, because we always like to share our personal journeys on this. If you on video, you can see right behind me, I have a steel kind of image behind me that's on my wall in my office that says Matthew 19:26, with God, all things are possible. That was a game changer for me in my spiritual life, because I just kept focusing on the all. You know, I kept saying, well, it's not like some things are possible, or when he's in a good mood, or when he feels like doing it. It's with God, all things are possible. And I truly live by that. That exact scripture passage, Matthew 19:26, I have in four of the rooms in our home. And you may say that's a little bit over the top, but I want to constantly remind myself as I'm journeying. So that's something that really has had an impact on me. Also, my mother constantly saying, since I was a little child, trust in Jesus. That's all she would say. Trust in Jesus. Everything. Anything that would go wrong. Mom, what do we do? Trust in Jesus. Mom, we're having problems. What do? Trust in Jesus. And I just remember that, and it always stuck with me. Also, my brother, a few years back, I think about 6 or 7 years back, my brother kept sending me text messages, and he would say at the end of the text message, get in a state of grace, stay in a state of grace. That's what everybody needs to know. And so I asked him, I said, can I use this on the radio? He said, absolutely. Get it out there. Get in a state of grace. Stay in a state of grace. And I've been saying it for, I think, 6 or 7 years. So thank you to my brother, my older brother, saying that, because that's another game changer. So these are statements. These are sentences. These are things that have been said to us, things that we've read that have really left a spiritual impact on us. Phone lines are lighting up. I'd love to hear from you. What has really been a spiritual game changer? I know it's like a cliche, but what has been a spiritual game changer for you? Here is the number. Please start dialing now. Don't wait till the end of the show. And you can text at this same number, 1-833-288-EWTN. That's 833-288-3986. Thank you so much for thinking of participating. Say yes. The Holy Spirit's prompting you, and I'll be right back.
1: Hi, this is Mike Aquilina with a few words about St. Basil the Great. St. Basil is known as a pastor and thinker. He wrote theological masterpieces still read today. But he was also a builder who found new institutional forms for Christian charity. He built a complex that included a hospital, a hostel, a soup kitchen, a trade school. It was so vast it was called the New City, like the New Jerusalem coming down from heaven.
2: Christ is the answer, with Father John Ricardo.
3: You know, maybe we need to ask ourselves, do we really know Jesus? Maybe another way to ask that would be, how familiar are you with the Gospels? When I was living in D.C., I was on the plane taking a late flight home, sitting next to a young girl. She was probably 16, 17. I had my collar on, and we got talking, and she said, somehow in the course of the conversation, she acknowledged that she was running away from home and was in the midst of an awful lot of difficulties that were going on. Her story seemed to be remarkably akin to the story of the prodigal son, which we just heard this past Sunday at Mass, huh? And so I started to speak a little bit about that with her. And I said, you sound a little bit like the younger son in the story of the prodigal son. And she looked at me like I was from Mars. And I said, are you not familiar with the story of the prodigal son? And she says, no, never heard it. And I just looked at her, I says, oh my goodness, are you in for a wonderful evening?
4: And now, the EWTN Family Prayer with Father Joseph.
5: Family, a prayer that we pray together is a powerful prayer. So please pray together with me, our EWTN Family Prayer. Today we pray for those who are dying. Lord Jesus, Savior who suffered death so that we might live, be with those who are now dying. Comfort those who are alone. Console those who are suffering. Renew the hope of those in despair. And reveal yourself to those who do not believe. Let your divine mercy surround all those who are dying, to bring them to the place that you have prepared for them in the Father's house. Let none of them be lost. Amen.
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0: Okay, we're going to get to Jody in just a moment. She's going to lead the discussion today on what is something that you have read or heard that changed your life. You know, I was just sharing with Michael, my producer, we were just talking about things that really had impacted us, and he was sharing about how it was told to him by his dad, you know, not to bring down somebody else's faith, you know, not to hurt anyone else's faith. It's so true. You know, the things we say, the things we do, they can either push people closer to God, or we can be pulling them away from God. And to be reminded to just really care for somebody else's faith journey, that's powerful. And when Michael was sharing that, what his dad had shared with him, I mean, it really hit me deeply. I was like, you know, that is so true. If we keep it so straightforward like that, that could really help us on this journey. Jody, hold on a second. I just want to highlight that this is the feast day of Saints Peter and Paul, the pillars of our early Christian church. I mean, as we know, this is such an exciting feast day, and they share this together. And so, as we know, Saint Peter, right? What Jesus shared, you know, you are Peter, and on this rock I will build my church. So we know how powerful Peter was and is in our whole history of Christianity. So powerful. And then, of course, you know, you got St. Paul, the apostle to the Gentiles, right? And it's just two different missions, right? They went out there, but they were both martyred in Rome. And so they share early on, they share this, feast day together. And I think it's just so powerful. So let's lean on Saints Peter and St. Paul today. Ask them to pray for us. Ask them to be with us, to hold on to our faith in a strong way, to stay very focused, to stay very obedient and very loyal. It's important we grab all of these practices and learn from these two incredible saints in our early on in our church, Saints Peter and Paul. I love this feast day. This is a very powerful feast day. Please lean on the lives of the saints. So Saints Peter and Paul, pray for us. Okay, so let's get to Jody. I want to give the phone number out one more time. So if you want to call in, just think about it for a moment. What's something that you've read or something that somebody's shared with you, or like your dad talked to you about it, like Michael's dad did, or my mom saying, trust in Jesus. How is it has stayed with you? How is it like your motto, what you live by? You always remember when you're feeling weak, you go back to that. Okay. Maybe you need to talk about it again to reinforce it in your life. I'd really love to hear from you. Please fill up those open phone lines and share with all of us and the world what is most spiritually meaningful to you. That's important. Your story matters. Jody's story matters. I'm going to get to Jody in just a second. Here's the number. Call or text to this number and tell us what statement, what sentence has impacted you. 833-288-EWTN. That's 833-288-3986. I really expect you to share in this episode, because we could help change people's hearts. We could give people hope. We could give people inspiration. We could really help people to keep going. A lot of people are giving up. They're giving up way too early. They're losing hope. That's not good, guys. And we can make a difference today. So if you want to make a difference today, participate in this episode by calling or texting to that number. Okay, let's get to Jody. Jody's in Arizona, listening on Sirius XM 130, and Jody's going to share with the world what has impacted her. Hi, Jody. Welcome to the program.
7: 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God bless all of you.
0: Thank you so much. I love first-time callers. Thank you. Well, I just have to tell you, you can't just do like, I was one time I called to Take Two, and I'm never going to call again. So if you enjoy this.
7: Oh, no, long-time listener. Okay. I live by EWTN, so.
0: Cool.
7: I'm very committed. Well, I'll tell you, last week I was doing the Magnificat, and during one of the readings, Psalm 6 came up. Mm-hmm. And I personally, on a little side note, deal with a lot of struggles, a lot of them being health, a lot of them dealing with grief. And I came across Palm 6, and I'm gluing it to my forehead. I taped it to my refrigerator. It's on every mirror in my house. And it's just to remind me, it's a beautiful psalm. You know, you're telling the Lord that your bones are just so broken, and you're so emotional, and you just can't handle the pain. And you just reminds me that I have to be completely transparent in prayer, mm-hmm. and to keep trusting God through periods of waiting, and to find comfort in all my suffering and my tears and acts of with compassionate love. Mm-hmm. It's not easy. But when I read this, I got such hope, and I'm sorry to get emotional.
0: No, please. Let all your emotion come out, because that's good. And God, that's going to help people, Jody. So you just pour it forth. Go ahead.
7: He loves me. And when I read this, something must have clicked, or I must have been in the right mind or in the right meditation and prayer. Mm-hmm. That he knows what he's doing, and I just got to give it. And I'm so good about giving my will to God, because it is what it is. You can have all the plans in the world, and you know that God has others. So mm-hmm. I encourage people to read this, that anyone that's going through grief or pain and just doesn't get a break, where, I mean, literally I'm in 24/7 pain, and all I ask is to repeat this prayer over and over and again, and of course keep praying the rosary and reach out to all our angels and saints, because they are our board of directors, and we need to reach out and pray.
0: Mm-hmm. So I pulled up Psalm 6, and I just want to make sure we all have it. It's a Psalm of David, and it talks about being in, you want God to have mercy on me. You know that I'm in agony. I'm in anguish. How long, Lord? How long? You're pleading to the Lord. Please don't rebuke me. Please don't do not rebuke me in your anger. Really just be there for me. Know what I'm going through in my soul. And it goes on with this beautiful, just kind of calling out, crying out with tears to the Lord, but knowing that he's there and he accepts the prayers. And it says at the end, all my enemies will be overwhelmed with shame and anguish. They will turn back and suddenly be put to shame. Okay, do I have the right psalm, Psalm 6?
7: It's the right, yes, ma'am. It's
0: beautiful. Wow.
7: I'm sitting here crying as you're reading it. That is it.
0: Yeah, I have to tell you, Jody, I think it's become mine too. That is very powerful.
7: It is, right? Yeah. Mm-hmm. It really is. And, you know, I thank God for the Magnifica that I subscribe to once a month, because, and that I actually do the prayer before the Mass and after the Mass, because that's how I caught it. And I've read that Magnifica for over 20 years, and I read the Psalms all the time, and this one I have never seen. So it was a message from the Holy Spirit that day, and I'm hoping to share it with all your listeners. And I hope that it can help somebody else, because that's what we're all about. What we go through hopefully helps someone else go through it a little bit less painful.
0: Yeah. Yeah. Well, Jody, you're not alone. We have a lot of the Take Two family that really daily it goes through on a daily basis so much grief and struggles and health issues and problems and all sorts of things that we're all going through. That's why we've all been brought together as this beautiful family called the Take Two family. So, Jody, I put you in the prayer book. We're going to be praying for you for continued strong health and perseverance. And thank you. Thank you for sharing Psalm 6 with us, because it means so much to you. It now means so much to us.
7: Awesome. And thank you. And I will put you and Jerry on my prayer list along with all your team. God bless you all. Thank you for sharing.
0: Yes. Thank you, Jody. Stay in touch with us and stay cool in Arizona, okay? You know I'm in Arizona too.
7: Thank you.
0: Okay. God bless you as well. It's very hot here in Arizona. Very hot. We've got our temperature, you know, in our house down to as low as we can do without blowing up the the air conditioning units, but I'll tell you what, it's pretty hot here, but it's a dry heat. Always remember that. Arizona's a dry heat. Thanks, Jody. Arizona, very hot. We've got our temperature, you know, in our house down to as low as we can do without, blowing up the air conditioning units, but I'll tell you what, it's pretty hot here, but

0: 4 years ago, I became blind. I'm totally blind. And I developed, or I was diagnosed with stage 4 cancer. But that's not why I'm calling. I'm calling because when I was 30, I was working full-time. I'm, you know, cradle Catholic, very strong in my faith. And I'm the fourth in a line of 6 children. And I was working full-time. My husband's working full-time, 2 young children. And we always went to my dad for advice, always. And he was a trustee of the church, strong Catholic. Mm-hmm. And I said, Dad, I got some problems, you know, and I was really anxious and frustrated. You know what he said to me?
1: Tell me.
0: I don't want to hear your problem. And I was, like, shocked. Hmm. He said, but I'm going to tell you how to solve it. You say the rosary every day. And after you say the rosary, you say these 3 prayers. I can do all things through Christ Jesus who strengthens me. If God is with me, who can be against me? And dear Jesus, everything I do today, all my joys, my sufferings, my sorrows, I offer up to you today.
2: Wow.
0: Are you there? Yeah.
2: Oh yeah. I'm just your dad.
0: He was very strong.
2: Yeah.
0: And the blessed, he loved the rosary. I can see him in the car saying the rosary. We'd go on walk. But he did listen to my problems eventually. But he said, this will save anything you do. And I've been doing that for now. I'm 66. I'm blind, cancer. But I'm okay. Mm. And I can still see where I was standing and what he said.
2: Mm.
0: And I say it every day.
2: Yeah. Yeah. I'm glad you did. I'm so grateful to you. Is your dad still with us, or can I put him in the book?
0: No, okay. He suffered from Parkinson's and dementia, and he was gone a couple years ago, 10 years ago, but he was, miss him every day.
2: Yeah.
0: He was a good guy.
2: I bet you do, Sue. I bet you do, because he sounds, wow, he sounds like just a strong, you know, powerful, very direct dad. And that's what you needed and wanted, because he gave you the recipe. He gave you that beautiful routine to do on a regular basis, which has carried you through all of this. Do you feel comfortable giving us his first name for the book?
0: Oh, Donald. Absolutely. Donald Denz. He was phenomenal, and he said it every day, and I learned today, which I knew, but I always forget because I'm blind and can't write it down, that St. Paul was the one that said, I can do all things through Christ Jesus who strengthens me. And if God is with me, who can be against me?
2: Yeah.
0: And those 2 prayers are so powerful.
2: Yeah, and today's the feast day. Yeah, St. Paul.
0: Yes, that's why they said it on the earlier Mass that I listened to, you guys. Mm-hmm. On EWTN. And I love your show. You're so positive. I just love it. Thank you so much.
2: Thank you, Sue. Please pray for us. Please, Sue, I put you in the prayer book because, you know, this does obviously concern us at Take Two with the prayers, because saying about you being visually impaired and then stage 4 cancer, we take this very seriously. So be ready to feel the prayers, Sue, because
0: Thank you.
2: Yeah, yeah. You know, I feel a little guilty. Did you want to add, do you want to add your mom with your dad?
0: Because no, my mom passed too. She passed before my dad. Mm-hmm. And they were married over 50 years,
2: aww,
0: 6 children, grandchildren upon grandchildren now, just all of us faithful, good Catholics. And my father didn't say much. He was very shy, but what he said was powerful. That was
2: right.
0: It.
2: Right. Can you give us her first name, your mom? I want to put your mom.
0: Oh, yes. Her name was Edwina.
2: Edwina.
0: E-D-W-I-N-A.
2: Okay, beautiful. Donald and Edwina next to Sue. Okay, we've got you in the prayer book. Sue, you are awesome.
0: I appreciate that. Thank you so much. And I pray for you and all your, you know, your listeners and people all the time.
2: Thank you, Sue. Thank you.
0: We're on the right team.
2: Yeah, it's a good team to be on. Thank you so much. We love you very much. And check in with us again, please. Please do that.
0: Oh, I will. Thank you.
2: Okay, thank you. All right, 2 first-time callers, Jody and Sue. Okay, so now you see how it works. You jump in on that open phone line there and share what statement.

0: words of wisdom. You know, we're getting a lot that are coming in from fathers and mothers sharing those beautiful words of wisdom that keep us going. So this is a great episode that's turning into honoring our father and mother. I mean, it's incredible. So please, if you feel prompted by the Spirit, we are a very welcoming environment. And the number you can call or text at is 833-288-EWTN. That's 833-288-3986. 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What is something that you have read? Or you have heard somebody said something to you that changed your life. Okay. Coming up right after the break, we got to hit the pause button in just about a minute. Winnie's going to be up next, and then I'll get to Mary and the others in the order that they came in. But we do have an open phone line for you. So really, I'm serious about this, folks. This is your opportunity. This is your show. This is your platform. Catechize the world. 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We've got text messages coming in. Kim and Sura, thank you so much. I'll be getting to those. The number is 833-288-3986.
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3: This is Mike and Alicia Hernan with the Messy Family Minute. St. John Paul II tells us that family is the school of virtue. But for many parents, it feels like a school of warfare. Siblings, no matter what the age, tend to have conflicts with each other over an endless number of issues. We're here to tell you, first of all, even though it feels like your children will never get along, they can be best friends someday. 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
4: 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They will have years to figure it out with your guidance. 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
0: Really like you to call in and answer the question, what is something that you have read or heard that changed your life? That really strong sentence that just stayed with you. It's stuck on you. It's part of you. You might even have it on your tombstone, right? You want to put that on so everybody can remember that's how you feel and how your life has been conducted in that way, by remembering those statements that really got to the core of our souls. It's so powerful, you guys. I really would love for you to weigh in on it. So stop what you're doing. I know it's Monday. I know we're all busy. We got that long to-do list. I have the biggest to-do list this week. It's crazy. But you know what? It's all good. We're going to do this together. So please make that phone call at 833-288-EWTN, or you can text the same number. Excuse me, 833-288-3986. Winnie, hold on just a few seconds longer. I want to just do this great shout out and to celebrate this week. Let's definitely celebrate two EWTN radio affiliates in Texas. 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Congratulations. to Tom and Anne-Marie McNew at Armor of God and Dennis Maka at Red Sea Catholic Radio from your friends here at EWTN. Oh, I love Catholic Radio. You know, there's no AI here. This is the real deal. You get real people spreading the good news of Jesus Christ 24/7. It's amazing. 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So we really need you to do the old-fashioned thing and make that phone call, okay? There was a couple that were on the lines here, and they dropped off. Call back. We'll push you to the front of the line. 833-288-EWTN. 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Okay, waiting patiently is Winnie in Indiana, listening on Sirius XM 130. Hi, Winnie. Welcome.
6: Hi, hi. Yes, I have to agree. Catholic Radio would definitely keep you guys inspire me each day just as I'm going back and forth from one errand to the next. Thank you for that.
0: Thank you.
6: Thank you for taking my call.
0: Definitely. You go right ahead. Tell us what story or what words of wisdom impacted you.
6: Yes, it was actually a line from a poem from a dear young soul who, God rest her soul, we lost. Her name is Rose. Mm-hmm. Her and I were speaking about just life's challenges and how things go, and she gave me a poem, and I wouldn't read the whole poem, but the one line was that, my child, he said, what could I do? You never did let go. It's actually called Broken Dreams, this poem, and just that one line actually just like, wow, it took me back. And, you know, just like your caller said before so eloquently, you know, you offer your prayers, your joys, your works, and your sufferings. Well, from that day forward, I've been doing that, and I'm just letting God do the work. And naturally, we all struggle with, you know, letting go and surrender. But once we realize that, you know, we have to give it to him, but when we give it to him, we can't take it back. So, yeah, that's just that one sentence profoundly changed the way I feel. And I feel I'm closer to God because of that.
0: Wow. So the poem is called Broken Dreams. And that, can you just say that line one more time?
6: My child, he said, what could I do? You never did let go.
0: Wow.
6: No, they're supposed to be the love of God.
0: I know I'm welling up in tears as you're saying that. Just, it's so powerful, even the way you say it. You can hear that you've really taken that deep inside of you, Winnie. Wow.
6: Yeah. It's a good reminder whenever I start to, you know, lose. We all get challenged every day is the struggle to try and surrender. But it gives me the hope that when I do, I know that God's there and he'll take care of it all.
0: Mm-hmm. Mm-hmm. So, Winnie, before I let you go, let me ask you a question. Obviously, this is the crazy thing called life, right? It's just crazy. It goes up, down, twists, turns. You know, you can have a good day, bad day. You can have a good moment, a bad moment in the same day, right?
6: Sure, yeah.
0: What do you do when you... Yeah, what do you... A roller coaster, exactly. What do you do, Winnie? Can you share with all of us when you hit a little bit of a dip in the day or something happens where it kind of... You get distracted or it takes you off the mark. What do you do to get back into that center place where you are really hanging on to God?
6: Well, I actually always say the prayer, I know that you're with me, Lord. But what I try to do, if absolutely possible, is go directly to adoration. I sit before the Blessed Sacrament, and it's like I feel like I have all the answers, even though they're not, you know, there in my head. It's just that it's like God gives you the answers when you sit before him in the Blessed Sacrament. Mm-hmm. That's my most powerful tool.
0: You're gazing upon him. He's gazing upon you.
6: Yeah.
0: Wow.
6: That's right. We bring it to him and then we give it to him. You know, I place my hands out and I give him every prayer request that I've been asked by other people and my own prayers. You know, we all have things that we need. Mm-hmm. But God gives us what we need, not exactly what we ask for. And we also have to understand that too.
0: Wow. Powerful words. Winnie, I put you in the prayer book, so be assured of our prayers. And if you would pray for the Take Two family intentions, we would really appreciate it.
6: Thank you. And if it's possible, would you put the intentions of all those who have asked me to pray for them?
0: Yes.
6: I really appreciate that.
0: Yes. Okay. You know, oh, that's a good reminder. We do that as well. So for all the people that asked you to pray for them, let's put those in the book. All intention. Okay.
6: Thank
0: from
6: you.
0: When you got it. I got it. Yeah. There's a separate area I keep that in. And yeah, that, thank you for reminding us of that. And you got it. They're in the prayer book.
6: Thank you. God knows our hearts.
0: Yes, definitely. Yeah. Thank goodness he knows our hearts, right? Thank goodness.
6: Yeah. Thank you.
0: Thank you. Thank you, Winnie.
6: God
0: thank
6: bless.
0: You. You too. Have a beautiful rest of your day. Okay, guys, this is a really, really powerful show today, a powerful episode here at Take Two. Please consider jumping in. You have plenty of time to get in, and Matt is waiting to pick up your call. It's a real simple question. You just have to think about it for a moment. I'm going to get to Mary in Toledo in just a second. Mary, hang on. What is something that you have read or heard that changed your life? That, and Winnie just shared about the Broken Dreams poem. That really impacted her life. She takes it with her on a daily basis. Sue shared, and Jody shared, I shared, Bernadette shared. We've got text messages coming in. Guys, this is important. Something has had to, there has to be something in your life that you just cling on to, you hold on to, you cling to in a way that is going to keep you motivated to keep going on this journey of life, right? You think back to what your father said, or your mother said, or a sister or brother or your spouse or your children. Something that you're holding on to that keeps you going on this path. So you don't have to be Catholic to call in, but I do need to hear from you, because I can't just, you know, I can't read your mind. I can't knock on your door. You've got to show up. You've got to say yes. 833-288-EWTN. That's 833-288-3986. Call or text to that exact same number. Mary called. I'm so glad she did. From Toledo, Ohio, listening on our friends at Annunciation Radio. Mary, welcome to the program.
7: Hi.
0: Hi, Mary. What's going on?
7: Well, it's just a lot of bad days in a row kind of feeling, and I was really feeling pretty angry and overwhelmed by everything. And I decided to get in my truck, and I turn on my radio, and I hear you, and you're talking about father and mother and prayers. And it was definitely divine intervention, because I suddenly remember today is my dad's birthday, and he's been gone since 1994. Mm-hmm. And I was thinking that I just actually got in there, cool off, turn on the air conditioning, thought maybe I'd go for a ride. And I heard what you said, and it really made me feel like that. Like, that's what I need, is a reminder to reach out to our father and ask for help and stop trying to figure out everything and let everything that's going on, everything that's wrong, it's overwhelming. And then I stopped, and this young man was broken down on his scooter. And the timing was, I thought, you know, I can help him. I have mice water, and it was like, it was really good, because it was a huge drastic change. Just like I said, when I turned the radio on and heard your program, and I've listened to you, and I listen to you a lot, you know, on the weekends, and your show. And I just want to thank you.
0: Oh, Mary, thank you. Mary, we always say this, okay? I want you to really listen to me now, seriously. We always say that if this show impacts one person, if it was meant for one person, then it was all worth it. It was all worth the having the whole show team in place, you know, having the platform, getting everybody ready to go on air. And Mary, it was for you. It was for you. God was talking to you, Mary. And God is, you know, it's so obvious to me. God sees the storm you're in. He sees how life is overwhelming, how it seems like one thing after another. Mary, I have been there so many times, too many to count. You have, if you could shadow me one day, you'd say, boy, oh boy, is Debbie's life a mess. You would. And Mary, I'm telling you, Mary, please, use this precious time of feeling like everything is going wrong, or it's overwhelming, or it's too much to handle, or nothing seems to be going my way. Use this precious time. Look how there's no accident. This is your dad's birthday today. There's no accident. God is trying to reach out for, I believe, this is my personal opinion. I believe God's trying to reach from heaven to say, Mary, hang on. Never, ever give up. Hang on. Get close to me. Give it all to me, Mary. I love you. I want you to be okay. I want you to be taken care of. Heaven is hearing you. Heaven is watching you. Mary, I believe that. I have to believe that, or otherwise I wouldn't get through life. And Mary, I know that if you keep reminding yourself of this and keep saying, Jesus, I trust in you more than this storm I am in. I trust in you, Lord. I trust in you. Say it 1,000 times a day if you have to. Mary, I know because I've lived it. You'll get through it, and you'll get through it closer to God, and that's the goal. If you could, every hardship we go through, if we get closer to God coming through it, then it was all worth it, Mary. It's all worth it. So here's what I did. I put you in the prayer book. I put a star next to your name. We are going to just flood heaven. I'm already getting alerts coming in saying, tell Mary I'm praying for her. Feel those prayers, Mary. Lean on your guardian angel. And can you give us your dad's first name? Because I don't believe there's any accident to any of this. So can you give us your dad's first name for the prayer book?
7: John.
0: Okay. Did you want to add your mother's first name?
7: Sure. It's spelled different. It's M-A-R-L-Y-N.
0: M-A-R-L-Y-N. Okay, got it. Okay, I put them in the book. You're in the book. Anything else you want to share? I mean, please take this gift today because I believe God gave you the gift today. You do feel it, right?
7: Yes. This is a big contrast from how I felt just a few minutes ago.
0: Good.
7: I feel, well, because I've been going through a really hard time with my kids. One of my kids went off on me 5 years ago, and it was totally unexpected, not normal or typical or ever had happened. And after I don't understand it, so I can't explain it well. They created a division between me and all my children, and I've been trying for years to reach out to them, and then I tried to leave them alone and not bother them. And it was never like this before that. And I know they found out afterwards there were some triggers on their part in their life. Mm-hmm. And, you know, mom can sometimes be a safe place, but it didn't work out that way, you know. And I'm really the only parent in their life for a very long time. And
0: right. Well, I can tell you. Yeah, I can tell you that's very painful what you're going through, but you're not alone. You know, I don't mean to say this flippantly. Join the club, Mary. You're not alone. There's so many of us parents and grandparents this is happening to. That's the reason why Dr. David Anders and I were starting in July, which is just in a couple days, Family Matters. That's exactly the reason. If you want to join our free community, Mary, you're welcome to. It's at standtalltoday.com. Standtalltoday.com. You can join the community. We're starting. What we're trying to do is support one another to get through this because it's so painful when our children, you know, go no contact, estranged.
7: Yes.
0: Yeah, it's so painful.
7: I never saw it coming like this. I never imagined that. I cannot believe this is my life.
0: Yeah. Yeah, I'm with you. Believe me, I'm with you. I just had that conversation with myself last night. I'm like, how did it turn out this way? This is the weirdest thing I've ever experienced in my life. Mary, you're not alone. There's so many of us, millions and millions of us. So please hang on, stay close, get a support group. If you want to join ours, you're welcome to, or find a support group. Mary,
7: I will. And I'm sorry if you need to.
0: Yeah, definitely. When you get into the group, you can message me and we can chat. Okay.
7: Yeah, I will.
0: Okay, Mary, we got you covered in prayer. Be at peace, be of joy. We're going to get through this together. And thank you so much for calling in. And thank you for being prompted by the Spirit. There's no accident that it's your dad's birthday today. Mary, God bless you. Feel those prayers. And we'll talk to you again real soon. Wow, guys, this is why we do this show. This is why we do it. Not for the fame, not for money, not for any of this, just for solid catechesis, solid formation to help people be confident in their spiritual lives, to hang on together as the mystical body of Christ. I love it. I absolutely love it. Amy's up next in Minnesota on Real Presence Radio. Amy, can you share with us what impacted you? Hi, Amy.
8: Hi, I'm sorry. I was just multitasking. Thank you for taking my call. I love the show, and I have so many sentences that have really changed my life. The first one is from the Bible, 365 times.
9: Be not afraid. Mm-hmm. I think it's just an important reminder that every time we feel fear, that's not from God, and to move forward. And then the other one, I'm not sure where this is from, but I'm a spiritual mentor, and this is something I say to people when they are having trouble forgiving themselves for something, but working towards their relationship for prayer and conversation with God, mm-hmm. is you are not the worst thing you have done in your past.
0: Mm. Okay, say that again, Amy, for the whole world.
9: You are not the worst thing that you have done in your past.
0: Wow. Wow, we need to hear that all the time, right? Because the demons play on our past, right? They remind us, you know, you're not good enough. You didn't make it. You're not worthy. You know, look what you've done. Look what you used to do. That's where the demons wreak havoc. That's where they put us. They put us in the past where we feel like we're stuck. We can't do anything. We're not going to be redeemable. It's such a lie. It's a complete lie. And God is so much bigger and greater than all of that. And if we, I love, Amy, how you started with the 365, be not afraid. Absolutely. Be not afraid, because that's the problem. There's so much fear going on with people kind of trying to instill fear in all of us, even fear of, you know, fear of a demon under every rock, or a fear of this or a fear of that. And so we're walking around on eggshells in complete fear, and we're not supposed to be in fear. Right, Amy?
9: Exactly.
0: Mm-hmm. Yeah.
9: It is, God doesn't want us to be afraid, obviously, or it wouldn't have been repeated so many times. And again, that's just not from God.
0: Mm-hmm. Yep. Fear is not of God. You're so right. You're so right. Amy, you are awesome. Thank you so much for stepping up and sharing today. That was so powerful. God bless you, and have a beautiful rest of your day. Okay, I'm going to have to pick up the pace a little bit. I'm really getting into the catechetical side of this, so I've got to try to get to everybody. So we've got text messaging coming in. We've got several phone calls waiting to come on air with us. So let me just share Open Line Tuesday. That's tomorrow afternoon, 3 p.m. Eastern Time. Father Wade Menezes invites your calls about faith, family, and fellowship. I love Father Wade Menezes. He's the one who says we're not eternity minded enough. I love that. I use that all the time. It was so powerful. He shared it on the Spirit World, one of the other shows that I co-host, and it was just incredible when he said that. It was a game changer. Kim on Sirius XM, is listening on Sirius XM 130, sent in about Jeremiah 29:11, and I'm going to try to weave in Kim and Surah and Anonymous. Anonymous, we've got prayers in the book for your health and your job and the problems you're having with your children. Also, we've got more coming in fast. Betsy is coming in from Spokane. I'm reading everything, but I'm gotta get to the phone calls, because they're waiting so patiently on the line trying to get on air with us. So let's go to Elizabeth. Elizabeth is in Plymouth, Massachusetts on Sirius XM 130. Hi, Elizabeth. I bet you're going to have a lot of celebrations this weekend, huh?
10: Are you talking to me?
0: Yeah. Are you going to do a lot? There must be a lot going on in Massachusetts this weekend.
10: it is actually America's hometown.
0: Right. Yeah, you go right ahead, Elizabeth.
10: Well, I called. I'm actually in the car, so I hope you don't lose the call. But what I wanted to tell you about is something that actually happened within this last year or two. My daughter was diagnosed with cancer in November 24 and passed away in December 25. And during that time, and I don't remember where I read it or how I heard it, but it came to me that God answers our prayers in three ways, not two ways, three ways. That one is yes, that the second is not yet, and that the third is better in mind for you. Mm-hmm. And I had it all the prayer groups I belonged to, everybody I knew would pray for her, and nothing was going to help except for me, a miracle, a being yelled at. Mm-hmm. And it didn't happen that, you know, they were so disappointed. So many people were brave and so...
0: Elizabeth, Elizabeth, yeah. Elizabeth, this is too important, right. And I'm catching like every fourth word of what I've gotten so far is, and I'm so sorry, your daughter passed away. I got your daughter in the prayer book, and I can't hear you because you have a bit of background noise. So either talk really loud or maybe pull over a little bit safely because I want to hear the end of your story, because we're all sitting on the edge of our seats waiting to hear how this turned out.
10: Okay. Can you hear me now?
0: Yes, it's still a little bit, you know, you sound like you're a little bit in a tin can, but if you talk really loud, maybe we can catch the end of it. So please share with us. So your daughter did pass, correct?
10: She did. Yes. And everybody and their brothers were praying for her. And after she passed away, one of my friends said they were so disappointed that all the prayers that had been answered were requested and that she didn't get better. Aww. And did you hear the part about where I had read at some point that God answers our prayers in one of three ways?
0: Yes, yes. Mm-hmm.
10: Okay. And I told her, I said that all our prayers had been answered, that his answer to us was he had something better in mind for her.
0: Mm-hmm.
10: And I believe that. And looking back ever since then, I can think of so many ways in my life that my prayer, the one that I had asked for, was not answered, but yet it turned out so much better than mm-hmm. I ever could have imagined. So mm-hmm. it changed my life. And I tell people this story a lot now when the subject comes up, because I really do believe that all our prayers are answered, no matter what we ask. In some way, it's answered, and mm-hmm. it's always answered in the best way possible for us.
0: Yeah, yeah, absolutely. Elizabeth, would you feel comfortable giving us your daughter's first name for the prayer book?
10: Oh, her name is Amanda.
0: Amanda.
10: A-M-A-N-D-A.
0: Got it. We're so sorry for your loss, but I have to tell you, your radical trust in God is so beautiful. Okay, now I think we just lost Elizabeth because she was driving. I hope she goes back and listens to the end of the show. Elizabeth's radical trust for God is so important, you guys. Listen to Elizabeth's story about her beautiful daughter, Amanda. You know, and people do get disappointed when they think they're praying to God and they want a certain answer. And Elizabeth saw a bigger God. And that's what we have to do. Keep the focus on our big God. He knows the plans. He's got the plans. We must trust. Elizabeth, thank you for sharing today. We so appreciate it. Andres in Toronto, Ontario, I literally have a minute. Could you go really fast about St. Faustina?
11: Yeah, for sure. I read my the diary from St. Faustina, and I actually learned that it is the mercy of God and Jesus the one that actually take us to heaven. So that changed my life. I have shared it with everybody, including my dad that passed away a couple of years. Mm. And he was actually converted by that.
0: Wow. So your dad. Can you give us your dad's first name, Andres?
11: Agustin.
0: Agustin. Okay. I love it. I love it. Very powerful. I agree with you. I'm right with you. St. Faustina, the diary of St. Faustina was a game changer for me. I so agree with you. Thank you so much. I'm glad I got to squeeze you in. Sharon in West Virginia, I'm so sorry. You could always call back on a future show. And please forgive me for that. Kim, again, mentioning by text Jeremiah 29:11. Surah mentioning Matthew 6:33. It keeps going, you guys. So many Psalms. 29:11 from Betsy in Spokane. I'm reading everything, you guys. You are amazing contributing to this episode. Thank you, thank you, thank you to the show team, Matt, Michael, and Ace today. Wow, another powerful show. Hopefully we changed a few hearts today. And until tomorrow, have a beautiful and blessed day. We'll see you real soon.

0: think I just found myself believing that I didn't need God. I just had everything under control, and church was actually a burden to me.
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17: Here's a pro-choice argument that always makes me cringe. A fetus or embryo is not alive, it's just a clump of cells, and nobody really knows when life begins. What's your answer to that?
18: Sure. Whether or not something is alive is not a matter of philosophy or religion or politics or personal introspection. What is alive or living is a purely scientific question that science has fully settled, and it's spelled out in nearly every embryology and biology textbook used in just about every medical school the world over. There's overwhelming scientific consensus that from the moment of conception, an embryo fulfills all 8 criteria of biological life.
17: That's right. Criteria like the capacity for growth and metabolism, being responsive to stimuli, reproductive capacity, and homeostasis. So why don't we stick to the most basic scientific facts in this debate? Life begins at conception.
19: Hi, this is Mike Aquilino with a few words about St. Jerome. Praised as the greatest Bible scholar in the ancient world, St. Jerome translated the Bible not just once, but several times. Breaking new ground, he promoted consecrated life for women and involved these women in his work.
20: Ever wonder about the power of prayer? St. John Chrysostom states that prayer and converse with God is a supreme good. It is a partnership and union with God. As the eyes of the body are enlightened when they see light, So our spirit, when it is intent on God through prayer, is illumined by His infinite light. Let God's infinite light be your guiding light. Ask Him to guide you daily in your prayer, work, recreation, home life with family, and your friendships.
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22: Lord God, give us all the grace we need to ascend above ourselves, above the things around us, that we may never lose sight of Thy kingdom, Thy awesome presence, Thy presence within us, Thy presence around us, Thy presence above us, Thy presence beneath us, that everywhere we go and in everything we do, You are present to give us courage and strength and hope. And so let our hearts and our minds ascend often above the things of this world, that we may live now as we shall one day live in Thy kingdom. 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
24: The Chaplet of Divine Mercy.
25: In the name of the Father, and of the Son, and of the Holy Spirit. Amen.
26: You expired, Jesus, but the source of life gushed forth for souls, and the ocean of mercy opened up for the whole world. O fount of life, unfathomable divine mercy, envelop the whole world and empty yourself out upon us.
24: O blood and water, which gushed forth from the heart of Jesus as a fountain of mercy for us, I trust in you. O blood and water, which gush forth from the heart of Jesus as a fountain of mercy for us, I trust in you. O blood and water, which gush forth from the heart of Jesus as a fountain of mercy for us, I trust in you.
26: Our Father, who art in heaven, hallowed be thy name. Thy kingdom come, thy will be done on earth as it is in heaven.
24: Give us this day our daily bread, and forgive us our trespasses, as we forgive those who trespass against us. And lead us not into temptation, but deliver us from evil. Amen.
26: Hail Mary, full of grace, the Lord is with you. Blessed are you among women, and blessed is the fruit of your womb, Jesus.
24: Holy Mary, Mother of God, pray for us sinners now and at the hour of our death. Amen.
26: I believe in God, the Father Almighty, creator of heaven and earth, and in Jesus Christ, His only Son, our Lord, who was conceived by the Holy Spirit, born of the Virgin Mary, suffered under Pontius Pilate, was crucified, died, and was buried. He descended into hell. On the third day, He rose again from the dead. He ascended into heaven and is seated at the right hand of God, the Father Almighty. From there, He will come to judge the living and the dead.
24: I believe in the Holy Spirit, the Holy Catholic Church, the communion of saints, the forgiveness of sins, the resurrection of the body, and life everlasting. Amen.
26: Eternal Father, I offer you the body and blood, soul and divinity of your dearly beloved Son, our Lord Jesus Christ, in atonement for our sins and those of the whole world. For the sake of His sorrowful passion,
24: have mercy on us and on the whole world.
26: For the sake of His sorrowful passion,
24: have mercy on us and on the whole world.
26: For the sake of his sorrowful passion,
24: have mercy on us and on the whole world.
26: For the sake of his sorrowful passion,
24: have mercy on us and on the whole world.
26: For the sake of his sorrowful passion,
24: have mercy on us and on the whole world.
26: For the sake of his sorrowful passion,
24: have mercy on us and on the whole world.
26: For the sake of his sorrowful passion,
24: have mercy on us and on the whole world.
26: For the sake of his sorrowful passion,
24: have mercy on us and on the whole world.
26: For the sake of his sorrowful passion,
24: have mercy on us and on the whole world.
26: For the sake of his sorrowful passion,
24: have mercy on us and on the whole world.
26: Eternal Father, I offer you the body and blood, soul and divinity of your dearly beloved Son, our Lord Jesus Christ, in atonement for our sins and those of the whole world. For the sake of his sorrowful passion,
24: have mercy on us and on the whole world.
26: For the sake of his sorrowful passion,
24: have mercy on us and on the whole world.
26: For the sake of his sorrowful passion,
24: have mercy on us and on the whole world.
26: For the sake of his sorrowful passion,
24: have mercy on us and on the whole world.
26: For the sake of his sorrowful passion,
24: have mercy on us and on the whole world.
26: For the sake of his sorrowful passion,
24: have mercy on us and on the whole world.
26: For the sake of his sorrowful passion,
24: have mercy on us and on the whole world.
26: For the sake of his sorrowful passion,
24: have mercy on us and on the whole world.
26: For the sake of his sorrowful passion,
24: have mercy on us and on the whole world.
26: For the sake of his sorrowful passion,
24: have mercy on us and on the whole world.
26: Eternal Father, I offer you the body and blood, soul and divinity of your dearly beloved Son, our Lord Jesus Christ, in atonement for our sins and those of the whole world. For the sake of his sorrowful passion,
24: have mercy on us and on the whole world.
26: For the sake of his sorrowful passion,
24: have mercy on us and on the whole world.
26: For the sake of his sorrowful passion,
24: have mercy on us and on the whole world.
26: For the sake of his sorrowful passion,
24: have mercy on us and on the whole world.
26: For the sake of his sorrowful passion,
24: have mercy on us and on the whole world.
26: For the sake of his sorrowful passion,
24: have mercy on us and on the whole world.
26: For the sake of his sorrowful passion,
24: have mercy on us and on the whole world.
26: For the sake of his sorrowful passion,
24: have mercy on us and on the whole world.
26: For the sake of his sorrowful passion,
24: have mercy on us and on the whole world.
26: For the sake of his sorrowful passion,
24: have mercy on us and on the whole world.
26: Eternal Father, I offer you the body and blood, soul and divinity of your dearly beloved Son, our Lord Jesus Christ, in atonement for our sins and those of the whole world. For the sake of his sorrowful passion,
24: have mercy on us and on the whole world.
26: For the sake of his sorrowful passion,
24: have mercy on us and on the whole world.
26: For the sake of his sorrowful passion,
24: have mercy on us and on the whole world.
26: For the sake of his sorrowful passion,
24: have mercy on us and on the whole world.
26: For the sake of his sorrowful passion,
24: have mercy on us and on the whole world.
26: For the sake of his sorrowful passion,
24: have mercy on us and on the whole world.
26: For the sake of his sorrowful passion,
24: have mercy on us and on the whole world.
26: For the sake of his sorrowful passion,
24: have mercy on us and on the whole world.
26: For the sake of his sorrowful passion,
24: have mercy on us and on the whole world.
26: For the sake of his sorrowful passion,
24: have mercy on us and on the whole world.
26: Eternal Father, I offer you the body and blood, soul and divinity of your dearly beloved Son, our Lord Jesus Christ, in atonement for our sins and those of the whole world. For the sake of his sorrowful passion,
24: have mercy on us and on the whole world.
26: For the sake of his sorrowful passion,
24: have mercy on us and on the whole world.
26: For the sake of his sorrowful passion,
24: have mercy on us and on the whole world.
26: For the sake of his sorrowful passion,
24: have mercy on us and on the whole world.
26: For the sake of his sorrowful passion,
24: have mercy on us and on the whole world.
26: For the sake of his sorrowful passion,
24: have mercy on us and on the whole world.
26: For the sake of his sorrowful passion,
24: have mercy on us and on the whole world.
26: For the sake of his sorrowful passion,
24: have mercy on us and on the whole world.
26: For the sake of his sorrowful passion,
24: have mercy on us and on the whole world.
26: For the sake of his sorrowful passion,
24: have mercy on us and on the whole world. Holy God, holy mighty one, holy immortal one, have mercy on us and on the whole world. Holy God, holy mighty one, holy immortal one, have mercy on us and on the whole world. Holy God, holy mighty one, holy immortal one, have mercy on us and on the whole world.
26: Eternal God, in whom mercy is endless and the treasury of compassion inexhaustible, look kindly upon us and increase your mercy in us, that in difficult moments we might not despair nor become despondent, but with great confidence submit ourselves to your holy will, which is love and mercy itself.
25: In the name of the Father, and of the Son, and of the Holy Spirit. Amen.
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1: Welcome, friends. This is Peter Herbeck, your host. And this week, we're celebrating the solemnity of Saints Peter and Paul. It was yesterday was the day, but I want to stretch it out for the week and lay hold of some of the most beautiful passages from, at least from my perspective, beautiful passages from Peter and Paul, and just enjoy them this week, to be built up by them, and to just kind of gaze into their mind, their heart, and be astounded by the extraordinary level of transformation that happened to both these men, and the glorious vision, the renewed mind that they have, and what God the Father did in them, and through the presence and power of the Holy Spirit, we touch the transformation that not only worked in their lives, but the power that went forth from their preaching, which was anointed by the Holy Spirit, touched the minds of others. And we'll see in these letters, today I'm going to read from Peter. Yesterday I read from Paul's letter to the Ephesians, chapter 1, the apostolic prayer, where Paul's heartfelt prayer for the community there, who he had never met. He had just heard about them and their faith, and he was amazed by what was going on. But that apostolic prayer captured his pastoral heart and his apostolic passion, that they would not only come to these early stages of faith and love, but that he wanted them to know that there was so much more. If they opened their hearts and they said yes, the Holy Spirit would take them deeper. And he said, he prayed, and he could just feel the depth of his prayer, that the eyes of their hearts, and remember, this living word, the word of God, the Bible, is alive today. And the same prayer he prayed for the Ephesians, he prays for you and for me. That your heart, the eyes of your heart, this seeing part of the core of your being, would come alive. And you would know that the eyes of your hearts would be enlightened. You'd be coming into transforming knowledge, inspiration coming from the Holy Spirit. And Paul says, what did he want you to see in particular? The hope to which you're called. Tell me we don't need more hope today. I mean, this is hope that changes everything. No matter what the circumstance in our life, it gives us a new power. And Paul knows they have to go deeper. And the Holy Spirit has more for them because they're now living in trial, just like he did. No, the hope to which you're called, the glorious inheritance in the saints, all that God has given to the brethren who've gone before us, and now the graces are at work in them. They're dying, living and dying in the Lord, knowing the inheritance that's set before us and the glorious power that's at work in us who believe, the dynamite, dunamis, the Greek word, the power that's in us. Do you realize there's a power at work in you that's stronger than death itself? Do you really believe that you can have a life-transforming hope that's rooted in a confidence that what Paul is saying, what Jesus has worked in Paul, and we're going to hear from Peter today, is happening in you as a believer? There's more. And the temptation for us is to plateau, kind of to settle, to get into kind of a comfortable groove and not go to the depths that Paul and Peter are witnessing in the communities that they either reached out to themselves, that they led and built and preached and raised up themselves, or apostles of theirs that they sent out. Small A went out and proclaimed the gospel and began to raise up living Christian communities, at the heart of which are men and women who know they've been transformed. Here's Peter today in for the First Peter, his first letter, verses 3 through 9, we'll touch on. I'll read it to you. First says, blessed be the God and Father of our Lord Jesus Christ, exclamation point. So Peter's rejoicing. He said, by his great mercy, we have been born anew to a living hope through the resurrection of Jesus Christ from the dead, to an inheritance which is imperishable, undefiled, and unfading, and kept in heaven for you, who by God's power are guarded through faith for a salvation ready to be revealed in the last time. In this you rejoice. Though now for a little while you may have to suffer various trials, so that the genuineness of your faith, more precious than gold, which though perishable is tested by fire, may redound to the praise and glory and honor at the revelation of our Lord Jesus Christ. I love this particular set of verses right here. For instance, without having seen him, you love him. Though you do not now see him, you believe in him. And you rejoice with an unutterable and exalted joy. As the outcome of your faith, you obtain the salvation of your souls. Peter is marveling in the work that the gospel has done in this community. A community, these communities in Asia Minor, the very opening of the letter, those who are dispersed in Galatia, Cappadocia, Asia, Bithynia. It's now, you come modern day Turkey. They've been destined by God. He said they've been sanctified. They've been chosen. He knows that because he said they've been sprinkled by his blood. They've been united to Jesus in baptism. And the power of God laid hold of them through the formation they received and the grace they received in baptism and the new life that they're sharing with others. And so Peter's speaking, friends, about a living hope, which is the heart of the Christian life. If you're living on a daily basis and what mostly characterizes your life is fear, anxiety, maybe depression, hopelessness, sadness, you're being robbed of your inheritance. Because Peter is rejoicing here in a community that's living through difficulties and trials. These people are being marginalized. They've got no power, small little Christian communities in a gigantic Roman Empire, pagan empire. They're stuck in a situation in which the emperor was to be recognized as a god. I think something like Dominus et Deus Muster, recognizing, burning incense, saying, yes, he's something who he's not. And these early Christians were put in a difficult situation, and some of them died because they said, look, we want to be good citizens, but I know Caesar's not God. I know the Lord. Jesus Christ is Lord. All power in heaven and earth belongs to him. He's the King of kings and the Lord of lords, not Caesar. Caesar's going to die. Jesus Christ is Lord, and he lives and reigns forever, and he's alive in me. That's what these young believers, really, some of them. I don't mean just young in age, but these are new Christian communities. And Peter declares with great joy that God, he knows that God the Father and the Lord Jesus has been at work at them, in them. And he said, his mercy has come upon them because they've been born anew. They're born again. Hey, as a Catholic, you can say that. Don't ever forget that. You can say, I'm born again. That's a fact. You're born again by water and the Spirit. You became a child of God. You're a new creation. The biggest thing happening in your life is what the Holy Spirit is doing in you now that you're a temple of the living God. And you've been born into something, Peter is saying here. Not just faith statement that you made, and now you're just going to grind it out. You're going to will it out. You're going to walk it out the best you can. No, you're living now, according to Peter. Something entirely new has happened to you. And it's the Holy Spirit present in you, giving birth to realities that will empower you to live a new way of life. You're born anew to a living hope. Where did that come from? Through the resurrection of Jesus Christ from the dead. He's alive. And you know he's alive because the Holy Spirit has given you the grace to believe it. And you have confidence. So you're born anew into the new reality, Jesus Christ risen into the kingdom. And he goes on to say you've been given an inheritance. Jesus is the firstborn son. Jesus inherits the entire kingdom, the cosmos, everything that is, everything that we can see and all the things we can't see. Multitudes of angels in the kingdom. He's the firstborn. And we now have been united to the firstborn. We're sharing him. The generosity of God, the generosity of our Lord, people like you and me. He wants us not just to come to a safe place after we die, but to inherit with him the kingdom of God. And he describes it. Peter knows for sure. He's preaching with conviction in this letter. To an inheritance, people like you and me, he wants us not just to come to a safe place after we die, but to inherit with him the kingdom of God. And he describes it. Peter knows

0: China and the Middle East and all the things that can be created and the best man can do, it's all passing away. The armies, the technology, it's all going to pass away. What will never pass away, will never decay, is the kingdom of God. Even our bodies are weakening. Our wealth disappears. Our institutions collapse. Kingdoms end. But not the kingdom of God, and not those who die in the Lord. What is sown perishable is raised imperishable. You were sown, you died in baptism, and you came alive in Christ. And it goes on to say, not only is it imperishable, but it's undefiled. It's unstained. It's uncorrupted. It's morally pure. It wins the battle in us, friends, over our pride, our corruption, our affection for sin. That's what ages, that's what destroys, is the power of sin, but it no longer has power over us. And it's unfading. Tell me, I mean, I'm 67, and we fade as we get older. But the kingdom of God, it never fades. It never loses its beauty. It never loses its vitality. It never loses its fullness. So Peter's using words the best he can under the help of the Holy Spirit, of the power that's now at work in which we can hope. Because this is a hope that death itself cannot take away. Jesus conquered death. He conquered sin. He conquered time. He's in eternity. And that's where he wants to take us. And all of this gift, Peter is saying, is guarded through faith for a salvation that will be fully revealed in the last time when the king comes again in glory to judge the living and the dead. And then, of course, Peter starts talking about the mystery of the suffering. You're suffering various trials. But even these trials, which are meant not for good in your life, but for bad by those who are coming after you, these very trials, said these are a slight momentary affliction. Like Paul would even say, he said, these things will purify. It's like gold. It purifies our faith, our hope, and our love, because we fully entrust ourselves to the Lord. And like Peter and the apostles, persecution, rejection, grief, hardship, all of it, they endured it. And God purified them in it. It's not meaningless, the suffering. It's full of meaning. And finally, Peter says, and he marvels at this, without having, even though you're suffering, and without ever having seen him, you love him, and you're filled with unutterable and exalted joy. Friends, that's our inheritance. Where are you at today? Where is your mind? Where is your heart? Where is your emotions? Let's lay hold of our inheritance, because it's here for all of us. Hope you can join me tomorrow.
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6: In the name of the Father, and of the Son, and of the Holy Spirit. Amen. God, our provident Father, we ask your compassion upon the people of Venezuela in this time of devastation. Send your holy angels to help those in distress. Your children have been displaced. Many are lost. Their families are fearful how they will go on. Bring salvation to this tragic situation. Jesus, we trust in you. Come, Holy Spirit, renew the face of the earth. Amen.
7: We need to pray because God says to pray. We don't need to

0: pray to change God's mind. We pray because that is our big connection to the Almighty. Do we need it? Like we need air? Like we need water? Yep. Because if, in fact, God is the ultimate reality, more reality than air and water, then we do need to pray as much as we need to breathe.
1: Hello, family. I'm Montse Alvarado with some great news. 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

0: The Sorrowful Mysteries of the Holy Rosary with Mother Angelica and the nuns of Our Lady of the Angels Monastery.
1: In the name of the Father, and of the Son, and of the Holy Spirit.
2: Amen.
1: I believe in God, the Father Almighty, Creator of heaven and earth, and in Jesus Christ, His only Son, our Lord, who was conceived by the Holy Spirit, born of the Virgin Mary, suffered under Pontius Pilate, was crucified, died, and was buried. He descended into hell. The third day He rose again from the dead. He ascended into heaven and sits at the right hand of God, the Father Almighty, from whence He shall come to judge the living and the dead.

0: Our Father who art in heaven, hallowed be thy name. Thy kingdom come, thy will be done on earth as it is in heaven.
1: Give us this day our daily bread, and forgive us our trespasses, as we forgive those who trespass against us. And lead us not into temptation, but deliver us from evil. Amen.
0: Hail Mary, full of grace, the Lord is with thee. Blessed art thou among women, and blessed is the fruit of thy womb, Jesus.
1: Holy Mary, Mother of God, pray for us sinners now and at the hour of our death. Amen.
0: Hail Mary, full of grace, the Lord is with thee. Blessed art thou among women, and blessed is the fruit of thy womb, Jesus.
1: Holy Mary,
0: full of grace, the Lord is with thee. Blessed art thou amongst women, and blessed is the fruit of thy womb, Jesus.
1: Holy Mary, Mother of God, pray for us sinners now and at the hour of our death. Amen.
0: Glory be to the Father, and to the Son, and to the Holy Spirit.
1: As it was in the beginning, is now, and ever shall be, world without end.
0: The first sorrowful mystery, the agony in the garden.
2: Dear Jesus, your example of resignation, acceptance, and love makes us realize that the Father has our lives in his hands, and nothing happens to us that is not for our good.
0: Our Father who art in heaven, hallowed be thy name. Thy kingdom come, thy will be done on earth as it is in heaven.
1: Give us this day our daily bread, and forgive us our trespasses, as we forgive those who trespass against us. And lead us not into temptation, but deliver us from evil. Amen.
0: Hail Mary, full of grace, the Lord is with thee. Blessed art thou among women, and blessed is the fruit of thy womb, Jesus.
1: Holy Mary, Mother of God, pray for us sinners now and at the hour of our death. Amen.
0: Hail Mary, full of grace, the Lord is with thee. Blessed art thou amongst women, and blessed is the fruit of thy womb, Jesus.
1: Holy Mary,
0: full of grace, the Lord is with thee. Blessed art thou among women, and blessed is the fruit of thy womb, Jesus.
1: Holy Mary, Mother of God, pray for us sinners now and at the hour of our death. Amen.
0: Hail Mary, full of grace, the Lord is with thee. Blessed art thou amongst women, and blessed is the fruit of thy womb, Jesus.
1: Holy Mary, Mother of God, pray for us sinners, now and at the hour of our death. Amen.
0: Hail Mary, full of grace, the Lord is with thee. Blessed art thou among women, and blessed is the fruit of thy womb, Jesus.
1: Holy Mary, Mother of God, pray for us sinners, now and at the hour of our death. Amen.
0: Hail Mary, full of grace, the Lord is with thee. Blessed art thou amongst women, and blessed is the fruit of thy womb, Jesus.
1: Holy Mary, Mother of God, pray for us sinners now and at the hour of our death. Amen.
0: Hail Mary, full of grace, the Lord is with thee. Blessed art thou amongst women, and blessed is the fruit of thy womb, Jesus.
1: Holy Mary, Mother of God, pray for us sinners now and at the hour of our death. Amen.
0: Hail Mary, full of grace, the Lord is with thee. Blessed art thou amongst women, and blessed is the fruit of thy womb, Jesus.
1: Holy Mary, Mother of God, pray for us sinners now and at the hour of our death. Amen.
0: Hail Mary, full of grace, the Lord is with thee. Blessed art thou among women, and blessed is the fruit of thy womb, Jesus.
1: Holy Mary, Mother of God, pray for us sinners now and at the hour of our death. Amen.
0: Hail Mary, full of grace, the Lord is with thee. Blessed art thou among women, and blessed is the fruit of thy womb, Jesus.
1: Holy Mary, Mother of God, pray for us sinners, now and at the hour of our death. Amen.
0: Glory be to the Father, and to the Son, and to the Holy Spirit.
1: As it was in the beginning, is now, and ever shall be, world without end. Amen.
0: O my Jesus,
1: forgive us our sins, save us from the fires of hell, and lead all souls to heaven, especially those in most need of your mercy.
0: The second sorrowful mystery, the scourging at the pillar.
2: Dear Jesus, this incident was not only painful, but humiliating. Each stroke of the whip made you wince with pain, and the gaze of the onlookers made you feel like a worm and no man.
0: Our Father, who art in heaven, hallowed be thy name, thy kingdom come, thy will be done on earth as it is in heaven.
1: Give us this day our daily bread, and forgive us our trespasses, as we forgive those who trespass against us. And lead us not into temptation, but deliver us from evil. Amen.
0: Hail Mary, full of grace, the Lord is with thee. Blessed art thou among women, and blessed is the fruit of thy womb, Jesus.
1: Holy Mary, Mother of God, pray for us sinners now and at the hour of our death. Amen.
0: Hail Mary, full of grace, the Lord is with thee. Blessed art thou among women, and blessed is the fruit of thy womb, Jesus.
1: Holy Mary,
0: Mary, full of grace, the Lord is with thee. Blessed art thou among women, and blessed is the fruit of thy womb, Jesus.
1: Holy Mary, Mother of God, pray for us sinners now and at the hour of our death. Amen.
0: Hail Mary, full of grace, the Lord is with thee. Blessed art thou among women, and blessed is the fruit of thy womb, Jesus.
1: Holy Mary, Mother of God, pray for us sinners, now and at the hour of our death. Amen.
0: Hail Mary, full of grace, the Lord is with thee. Blessed art thou amongst women, and blessed is the fruit of thy womb, Jesus.
1: Holy Mary,
0: fill of grace, the Lord is with thee. Blessed art thou amongst women, and blessed is the fruit of thy womb, Jesus.
1: Holy Mary, Mother of God, pray for us sinners now and at the hour of our death. Amen.
0: Hail Mary, full of grace, the Lord is with thee. Blessed art thou amongst women, and blessed is the fruit of thy womb, Jesus.
1: Holy Mary,
0: Mary, full of grace, the Lord is with thee. Blessed art thou among women, and blessed is the fruit of thy womb, Jesus.
1: Holy Mary, Mother of God, pray for us sinners now and at the hour of our death. Amen.
0: Hail Mary, full of grace, the Lord is with thee. Blessed art thou amongst women, and blessed is the fruit of thy womb, Jesus.
1: Holy Mary,
0: full of grace, the Lord is with thee. Blessed art thou amongst women, and blessed is the fruit of thy womb, Jesus.
1: Holy Mary, Mother of God, pray for us sinners now and at the hour of our death. Amen.
0: Glory be to the Father, and to the Son, and to the Holy Spirit.
1: As it
0: my Jesus.
1: Forgive us our sins, save us from the fires of hell, and lead all souls to heaven, especially those who most need thy mercy.
0: The third sorrowful mystery, the crowning with thorns.
2: Dear Jesus, our lack of confidence in your mercy and the lukewarmness of our love braided the crown of thorns, this instrument of torture, into a wreath of unspeakable pain.
0: Our Father, who art in heaven, hallowed be thy name. Thy kingdom come, thy will be done on earth as it is in heaven.
1: Give us this day our daily bread, and forgive us our trespasses, as we forgive those who trespass against us. And lead us not into temptation, but deliver us from evil. Amen.
0: Hail Mary, full of grace, the Lord is with thee. Blessed art thou among women, and blessed is the fruit of thy womb, Jesus.
1: Amen.

0: Lord is with thee. Blessed art thou amongst women, and blessed is the fruit of thy womb, Jesus.
1: Holy Mary, Mother of God, pray for us sinners now and at the hour of our death. Amen.
0: Hail Mary, full of grace, the Lord is with thee. Blessed art thou amongst women, and blessed is the fruit of thy womb, Jesus.
1: Holy Mary,
0: full of grace, the Lord is with thee. Blessed art thou among women, and blessed is the fruit of thy womb, Jesus.
1: Holy Mary, Mother of God, pray for us sinners now and at the hour of our death. Amen.
0: Hail Mary, full of grace, the Lord is with thee. Blessed art thou among women, and blessed is the fruit of thy womb, Jesus.
1: Oh.

0: Lord is with thee. Blessed art thou amongst the women, and blessed is the fruit of thy womb, Jesus.
1: Holy Mary, Mother of God, pray for us sinners now and at the hour of our death. Amen.
0: Hail Mary, full of grace, the Lord is with thee. Blessed art thou amongst women, and blessed is the fruit of thy womb, Jesus.
1: Holy Mary,
0: full of grace, the Lord is with thee. Blessed art thou amongst women, and blessed is the fruit of thy womb, Jesus.
1: Holy Mary, Mother of God, pray for us sinners now and at the hour of our death. Amen.
0: Hail Mary, full of grace, the Lord is with thee. Blessed art thou amongst women, and blessed is the fruit of thy womb, Jesus.
1: Holy Mary,
0: full of grace, the Lord is with thee. Blessed art thou amongst women, and blessed is the fruit of thy womb, Jesus.
1: Holy Mary, Mother of God, pray for us sinners now and at the hour of our death. Amen.
0: Glory be to the Father, and to the Son, and to the Holy Spirit.
1: As it was in the beginning, is now, and ever shall be, world.
0: Oh, my Jesus.
1: Forgive us our sins, save us from fires of hell, and lead all souls to heaven, especially those who most need thy mercy.
0: The fourth sorrowful mystery, the carrying of the cross.
2: You loved us enough, dear Jesus, to take upon your bleeding shoulders the wood of your cross. May our cross be one cross, dear Jesus, that together we may glorify the Father and save souls.
0: Our Father, who art in heaven, hallowed be thy name. Thy kingdom come, thy will be done on earth as it is in heaven.
1: Give us this day our daily bread, and forgive us our trespasses, as we forgive those who trespass against us. And lead us not into temptation, but
0: Hail Mary, full of grace, the Lord is with thee. Blessed art thou among women, and blessed is the fruit of thy womb, Jesus.
1: Holy Mary, Mother of God, pray for us sinners now and at the hour of our death. Amen.
0: Hail Mary, full of grace, the Lord is with thee. Blessed art thou amongst women, and blessed is the fruit of thy womb, Jesus.
1: Holy Mary, Mother of God, pray for us sinners now and at the hour of our death. Amen.
0: Hail Mary, full of grace, the Lord is with thee. Blessed art thou amongst women, and blessed is the fruit of thy womb, Jesus.
1: Holy Mary,
0: full of grace, the Lord is with thee. Blessed art thou among women, and blessed is the fruit of thy womb, Jesus.
1: Holy Mary, Mother of God, pray for us sinners now and at the hour of our death. Amen.
0: Hail Mary, full of grace, the Lord is with thee. Blessed art thou among women, and blessed is the fruit of thy womb, Jesus.
1: Oh.

0: Lord is with thee. Blessed art thou amongst the women, and blessed is the fruit of thy womb, Jesus.
1: Holy Mary, Mother of God, pray for us sinners now and at the hour of our death. Amen.
0: Hail Mary, full of grace, the Lord is with thee. Blessed art thou among women, and blessed is the fruit of thy womb, Jesus.
1: Holy Mary, Mother of God, pray for us sinners now and at the hour of our death. Amen.
0: Hail Mary, full of grace, the Lord is with thee. Blessed art thou amongst women, and blessed is the fruit of thy womb, Jesus.
1: Holy Mary,
0: full of grace, the Lord is with thee. Blessed art thou amongst women, and blessed is the fruit of thy womb, Jesus.
1: Holy Mary, Mother of God, pray for us sinners now and at the hour of our death. Amen.
0: Hail Mary, full of grace, the Lord is with thee. Blessed art thou amongst women, and blessed is the fruit of thy womb, Jesus.
1: Holy Mary,
0: be to the Father, and to the Son, and to the Holy Spirit.
1: As it was in the beginning, is now, and ever shall be, world without end. Amen.
0: O my Jesus,
1: forgive us our sins, save us from the fires of hell, and lead all souls to heaven, especially those who most need thy mercy.
0: The fifth sorrowful mystery, the crucifixion.
2: You gave your life for us when we were yet sinners. Help us, Jesus, to see your loving gaze as you looked up to the Father with abandonment, at the thief with mercy, and at your mother with love.
0: Our Father, who art in heaven, hallowed be thy name, thy kingdom come, thy will be done on earth as it is in heaven.
1: Give us
0: full of grace, the Lord is with thee. Blessed art thou amongst the women, and blessed is the fruit of thy womb, Jesus.
1: Holy Mary, Mother of God, pray for us sinners now and at the hour of our death. Amen.
0: Hail Mary, full of grace, the Lord is with thee. Blessed art thou amongst women, and blessed is the fruit of thy womb, Jesus.
1: Holy Mary,
0: full of grace, the Lord is with thee. Blessed art thou amongst women, and blessed is the fruit of thy womb, Jesus.
1: Holy Mary, Mother of God, pray for us sinners now and at the hour of our death. Amen.
0: Hail Mary, full of grace, the Lord is with thee. Blessed art thou amongst women, and blessed is the fruit of thy womb, Jesus.
1: Holy Mary,
0: full of grace, the Lord is with thee. Blessed art thou amongst women, and blessed is the fruit of thy womb, Jesus.
1: Holy Mary, Mother of God, pray for us sinners now and at the hour of our death. Amen.
0: Hail Mary, full of grace, the Lord is with thee. Blessed art thou amongst women, and blessed is the fruit of thy womb, Jesus.
1: Holy Mary,
0: full of grace, the Lord is with thee. Blessed art thou amongst women, and blessed is the fruit of thy womb, Jesus.
1: Holy Mary, Mother of God, pray for us sinners now and at the hour of our death. Amen.
0: Hail Mary, full of grace, the Lord is with thee. Blessed art thou amongst women, and blessed is the fruit of thy womb, Jesus.
1: Holy Mary,
0: full of grace, the Lord is with thee. Blessed art thou amongst women, and blessed is the fruit of thy womb, Jesus.
1: Holy Mary, Mother of God, pray for us sinners now and at the hour of our death. Amen.
0: Hail Mary, full of grace, the Lord is with thee. Blessed art thou among women, and blessed is the fruit of thy womb, Jesus.
1: Holy Mary, Mother of God, pray for us sinners now and at the hour of our death. Amen.
0: Glory be to the Father, and to the Son, and to the Holy Spirit.
1: As it was in the beginning, is now, and ever shall be, world without end. Amen.
0: O my Jesus,
1: forgive us.
0: Hail, Holy Queen.
1: Mother.

0: Pray for us, Holy Mother of God.
1: That we may be worthy of the promises of Christ.
0: Let us pray. O God,
1: whose only begotten Son, by his life, death, and resurrection, has purchased for us the rewards of eternal life, grant us, we beseech thee, that we may take upon these mysteries of the most holy Virgin, of the blessed Virgin Mary, we may imitate what they contain, and obtain what they promise, through the same Christ our Lord. Amen.
0: May the divine assistance remain always with us.
1: And may the souls of the faithful departed, through the mercy of God, rest in peace. Amen.
0: In the name of the Father, and the Son, and the Holy Spirit.
1: Amen.
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5: Welcome to Catholic Blitz. 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Are you ready?
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5: All right. The question is, who are the brothers and sisters of Jesus? You got 1 minute. Go. Ooh.
6: All right. Well, the phrase brothers and sisters of Jesus that we have in the English text actually is a translation from the Greek, which is adelphoi, which can mean not just brothers and sisters, but any type of relative, which can be niece, nephew, aunt, or uncle. Because in ancient languages, they didn't make the same distinctions that we do. So when they talk about Jesus' brothers and sisters, they're actually talking about his relatives. Because obviously, John the Baptist was one of his relatives. So when they talk about Jesus' brothers and sisters, we're not talking about siblings. He has no siblings. Mary had one kid, that was it. And Jesus had no brothers and sisters, biologically speaking. And that's the end.
5: Good job.
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1: The most glorious work of all, to praise God in his kingdom.
0: Moved by the Spirit.
1: One who lives in love lives in God. And God lives in him.
0: What a wonderful thing is our church. This whole network is built on trust. The essence of evangelization is to tell everybody Jesus loves you. We are all called to be great saints. Don't miss the opportunity. Well, thank you. We just have wonderful family here tonight from everywhere. And as I've said, almost every Tuesday night, it gives me great joy, great joy. You know, my producer said to me, what are you going to talk about tonight? So I said, well, I don't know really. So she said, well, maybe the sisters will help you. So this morning, we were talking about the silence of heart and mind. In the monastic life, you're supposed to, anyway, and we hope we do, keep silence of tongue. And the reason, of course, that if you have silence of tongue, which means you can't speak what's necessary, but most of the stuff we say is frivolous, really. We talked this morning about silence of heart and mind. See? And I don't think we often think of that. Because a person can be very quiet, extremely quiet, but oh, it's going around like a some kind of volcano. See? Or there's no silence of heart. See, silence of heart. Anger in the heart. And so there's a lot of noise sometimes in our heart and mind. You have to admit that, don't you think there is? Huh? You're thinking about somebody you don't like, somebody just tried to do you in. You went to a store and you gave the girl $5 and she gave you two back and you only spent a dollar. And you're in your car already and you just found out and you can't go back because how are you going to prove it? And what happens? Oh, it goes round, round, round, round. See? Or you're going down the street and you see somebody that looks like somebody you don't like. They have the same hair, same eyes, almost same face. Now, it isn't the one you don't like, but they look like it. Oh, wow, what happens? Everything in here, it becomes explosive. Oh, that's a lot of noise. A lot of noise. A lot of noise here, a lot of noise there. Now, the world today has noise everywhere. You got to buy shoes, there's noise. And it's the worst kind of noise. If it was beautiful music, but it's music, it has no beginning and no end. Did you ever notice these songs they play and sing? They say the same sentence over and over and over. I don't get the point. You already said it 563 times. Did you think we didn't hear you? But everywhere you go today, used to be, I'm 75, so I can go way back. If you got in an elevator, it was silent. I mean, all you're doing is going up or down, right? How long does it take to go up or down? About a minute. But it was always nice. You could say hello to somebody. You could say hi. But today, oh, you open the door and pow, comes the most atrocious noise that they call music. And you don't have a chance. Oh, and a dentist chair. I don't think you need music in a dentist chair. Why? It doesn't distract you from that tooth he's pulling. It just adds noise to your ears. But every dentist has noise. You can even go to a doctor and they have noise in the waiting room, noise while they're taking your blood. It's that prick is going to prick whether you hear that or not. So what is the whole world is distraction. That's the whole world, distraction. I think there's a purpose to that. Buses have them, streetcars, everywhere you go. I went in a hotel one time. You know these revolving doors? Well, when you walk through this revolving door, while you were walking through, there was music. I don't believe it. I walked through that 3 times. But they thought, here's one nutty nun. Going round and round because I could not believe. And when it stopped, the music stopped. But that short time of passing through, they had to fill your mind. And sometimes you wonder. I told you a couple of weeks ago about we were waiting at a red light, and this young kid comes up in the car. He looks at us. He rolls down his window, and he puts that music on full blast. I went, that isn't what I was thinking. But you know, in another 5 years, he's going to be dead. They won't hear. You know, doctors, eye, ear, nose, and throat doctors are saying that in another 10 years, I think the percentage of people that will not be able to hear well is great. Why? Because they got these things on and they're full blast. So we live in a world of noise. And you have to wonder why. I don't think you hear it after a while. Where you work, there's music or something. So I don't know, are you not comfortable with yourself? Did that somehow take away from you for a moment, or a day, or half a day, or an hour, your problems? Does it take away, what is it? See, what is it that you, first thing you get up in the morning, radio. In fact, some of you have a radio wake you up. What a terrible way to wake up. Pow! We did that in a hotel once. We didn't know whoever it was. Left the alarm on, and it was a radio alarm. And we're sound asleep, and all of a sudden, this loud music starts, and I jumped out of bed. I thought, now, why do you have to wake up like so drastic? Well, in the world today, there's a lack of silence. Oh, I don't mean that you have to be silent all day. Of course not. You have to speak to people. You have to do things. You have to do your work. I don't think we want to be alone with our thoughts. And the enemy does not, and the world does not want you to be alone with God. I think that's the whole thing. Because you, if your poor head is being blasted all day long with news, and it's always bad news, they don't. Nobody is going to spend 30 minutes, going to spend $500,000 for a 30-minute ad on a news program if it's good news. They all spend $500,000 for 30 seconds for bad news, because that's exciting. But isn't that something wrong with us, huh? That we can look at the worst tsunamis and the worst earthquakes and all, and we've lost compassion. And I've often wondered, is it because the world has filled us with noise? How many times have you as a family, huh, gotten together and just sat there and talked as you ate? Well, if you're an Italian family, you may have talked, kind of. But see, we Italians talk different, don't we? See, we talk when we eat. We're just not nice. That's true. We wouldn't say, would you pass the spaghetti, please? What do you mean, please? Something wrong with you? Hey. Give me that spaghetti. It's been sitting there in front of you getting cold for an hour. What do you mean? We've only been sitting here 5 minutes. Give me that spaghetti. That's Italian. But see, in our daily life, we're like that almost. We're afraid to be alone with God. See, if you examine your day and all the noise that's in it, not by you, but we're creatures of habit. You come home from a busy, busy day, and what do you do? Just sit there and think a minute. Just say, Jesus, I love you. Is that too much? No. You go right in your apartment, you turn the news on. Say, well, what's wrong with that? Nothing. But I bet the TV's on blasting all night till you go to bed. Do you have time to think of God? You're destined to live with him forever. Are you going to be with some stranger? When you die, you're going to die. I hate to tell you this. You're all going to die. In a short 50 years, not one of us here will be here. Some of these young kids will. But they'll be in their 60s. So that moment is coming, and it would be pitiful if you have never spent a moment of quiet with your God. See, I am not against music. I love music, but it has a time and a place. I don't think it has to be a 24-hour diet, because the mind keeps absorbing. But I don't think God is a part of that at all. You know, St. John's epistle is beautiful. He's kind of tough, though. He's kind of tough. And he says, God is light. There's no darkness in him. And I would like to know, when you're listening constantly now, constantly, from the time you get up to the time you go to bed, there's always something at your ear. There are billboards that are just atrocious everywhere, in every country, everywhere. So the world is after your hearing and your eye, your sight. They're after your mind to blot out the Lord. Music is beautiful. It should be. I think some of today's music is metal rock. What is metal rock? It's terrible. It's not of God. People dress up like demons. And you pay big money to go see them. I think that's nuts. And then you allow your children to wear these terrible looking faces on sweatshirts. So you're being attacked every day through your eyes, your ears, your mind, in frivolity, uselessness, noise. See? So what does that do to you, huh? It leaves your soul wide open to everything and anything. Sometimes you wonder, well, I have this problem, I can't control it. I don't know how you can if God is not in your heart. See, if God is not in your heart. You say, well, Mother, are you Jansenistic? Oh, goodness, no. I enjoy cherry pie. I enjoy good music. I enjoy people. I enjoy beautiful things. I want God to have beautiful things in his temple. But that should never substitute or take the place of silence. You need at least, okay, if I say an hour a day, you'll have a nervous breakdown. Oh, I couldn't. I'll make a bet you have listened today to at least 3 soap operas. Now, I don't see any no's. Oh, good for you. But the average woman in her home will watch or tape at least 1 soap opera a day. Now, that's a good half hour. Well, it's not a good half hour, but it's a half hour. Because they're all the same, you see. Two people meet, except they're both married. So what happens? Something terrible has to happen. Of course it happens. So they both get a divorce, but they don't marry each other. Oh, am I angry? What are you listening to? When all that garbage comes in your heart, your mind, where is Jesus? Are you saying that your entire day, you men are the worst? I'm gonna let you go, women. I'm usually picking on you, but you men are the worst because you got to be so manly. Fine. But you're working at it. You want to make money. You want to make money. You want to be. You want to have the best golf game. I have a thing about golf. I think it's one of the dumbest sports in the world. I don't understand sports, so you have to forgive me, because I think football's another thing I don't understand. After you got the poor guy down, there's nowhere he can move. The whole team piles on top of him. What are you trying to do, suffocate him? I mean, what is the point? Even if two were on top of it, you're not going anywhere. And they take leaps, flying leaps. Pew, pow. I think that's terrible, because you didn't catch him. How far can that ball leave him if there's already two people on top of him? I mean, the whole team, like that. And they call it sports. Of course, the guy on the bottom, he's all out of breath. He can't fight. He can't even throw the ball at this point. Not because he fell with the ball. It's because you are on top of him. Baseball's another thing. It used to be for fun. It used to be such a fun game. And everybody worked for fun. Not money. Contracts, unions. And we lost it. We have lost just being good and being good to each other and playing a game for the sake of playing. And if you win, wonderful, and if you lose, a good loser. We've lost everything because we have not spent time with God. We're arrogant winners or very poor losers. I remember when we were living in Italy, there was some kind of soccer game, and Italy had the great fortune of winning. Well, the opposite team broke windows, threw the railroads over, threw cars over. What was it? Was it a game? All you that are dedicated, almost consecrated to sports. You wives, I want you to take a little experiment. What is the season now? Baseball? This baseball? Oh, okay. Baseball or football? Golf? Your husband's glued to that. He thinks he's eating popcorn. He doesn't know what he's eating. Has the slightest idea. You could put a hot dog there and he'd eat it and he'd never know. And he doesn't ever relax on his chair. He can't. He's like this. He is sitting for hours on 2 inches of chair. Walk in front of him. He won't see you. He won't. He may go like this or like that. The concentration is so perfect that he won't see you. Wouldn't it be wonderful if we could go to church sometime in the afternoon and be that concentrated on Jesus? I'm not against sports. I imagine there's something to it. There's so many people wouldn't go nuts over it. But I'm only saying, why do we substitute for God? See, you're destined by God to be with him in this life and the next. There is no golf and football in heaven. What are you going to do up there? If that's your only love, if getting drunk every night and carousing and committing every kind of immorality that you could think of, if you think that's fun, you think you're going to drop dead and go straight there, you're crazy. If God has been a stranger to you all your life, you're not fit to live with him in heaven. You don't even know him. You may have known of him, but you don't know him. See, there's no silence in your heart and mind. Try it sometime. you can afford to spend a lot of time with things, people, and then tell me why. Why can't you spend some time with God? You say, well, I like the action. That's not what you really want. And see, St. John, you're going to wonder what in the world this has to do with St. John. Well, I'm not sure myself, but anyway. What St. John says, though, is there is no darkness in God. See, after you have distracted yourself to the nth degree, you have to admit, when it's all over and it's all quiet, not silent, but quiet, and there's a difference, you don't know what to do with yourself. See, you're fidgety. You're not happy with anybody around you, so you either smoke or drink or do something else. You go from one thing to another thing to another thing to another thing. Why? You're afraid. You're afraid to be alone, and you're afraid of God. You're afraid to think of God. But see, your body and your soul is being wasted away. Wasted away. Because St. John says here, if we say that we are in union with God while we are living in darkness, we are lying. I like St. John. He was such a truthful guy, you know? St. John never beat around a bush. He never did. We are lying because we are not living in the truth. And you got to ask yourself, my family, are you living in truth? Are you afraid to think? Are you afraid of silence? I told you some months before this, that a friend of mine was a disc jockey. Always thought jockeys were on horses, but they're not. They're on little recorders and tapes. And anyway, I said to him, what would it cost me to play a silent record? He said, are you nuts? I just asked a question. What would it cost me to play a silent record? He said, I'd lose my audience. I said, why? Why can't you say, ladies and gentlemen, for the sake of your body and your soul and your mind, for 30 seconds or 3 minutes, we shall play a silent record? Why don't you just sit down or just think of God for a moment? Why can't you say, ladies and gentlemen, for the sake of your body and your soul and your mind, for 30 seconds or 3 minutes, we shall play a silent record?

We are a union with one another. Well, you say, what are we afraid of? What are you afraid of? You're afraid of facing yourself. You're afraid. You know, we enjoy misery. Some people enjoy being miserable. I'm convinced of that. One time I asked a woman, I said, have you seen so-and-so? She says, no. And I don't want to because I'm tired of that organ recital. Took me a while to catch on. She said every time she saw this woman, she had an organ recital. Her liver, her gallbladder, her stomach. And I thought for a minute you weren't catching on because you were thinking of one of these organs, huh? Mm-mm. We all know people like that. You know, you look at somebody and say, oh boy, here comes a gallbladder. But you see, we are afraid to be alone. Because sometimes we use all of these things to run away from our problems, from ourselves, and from tragedies. But I have to silence my heart. I have to be willing just to be quiet. Just to let the Lord fill my mind and my heart with Himself. See? There is nothing as beautiful as a soul who is a friend of Jesus. You know, that's what Jesus said to the apostles. I no longer call you servants, I call you friends. Well, is he your dearest friend? Has he ever let you down? No. Have you ever been in trouble? He didn't come to your aid? No. Have you ever denounced him and just hated him and he never left you? No. Can you ever say that you lived a terrible, terrible life, but all through that you could see the thread of his attention and trying to bring you home? Why do you run away from such a God? You know, you see, St. John says here in the first, eighth verse of the first chapter, you see the epistle now, he said, if we say we have no sin in us, oh, you hear that a lot today, don't you? I don't need to go to confession. I don't have any sins. St. John said we're deceiving ourselves. We're deceiving ourselves. If we acknowledge our sins, then God, who is faithful and just, will purify them and forgive them. You know, I've talked to people and I've gotten umpteen letters from people who say, Mother, I finally went to confession and I felt like a bird. I was so happy. See, mind and heart have been relieved of a lot of garbage. The weight was gone. When I say to you, you feel lighter after a good confession, I mean lighter. Because all this stuff in your mind and heart is heavy, heavy stuff. Memories 20 years ago, 15 years ago, 10 years ago, yesterday. And what does the Lord say? Do not let the sun go down on your anger. Oh, not only does the sun and moon go down, but yours go down. I bet there's nobody here and nobody there that can't remember somebody that did something to you 20 years ago. I bet you could. Well, we may remember it, but what do? You go back and live it, then you get angry, your mind is ill at ease, and your heart heavy. See? We can be sure that we know God when we keep His commandments. And anyone who says, I know Him, and does not keep His commandments is a liar. You know, liar is one of St. John's favorite words. Did you notice that? He said it twice. Already, he's not finished. Because he's trying to make us understand we're not children of truth. We are not.

0: not children of truth. And all of this junk, all that you men that go and buy pornographic movies, books, television, your mind is a garbage heap. And your mind and your heart is garbage heap. Because God is not there. You live in darkness, great darkness, and you've lost control. The spiritual part of you is not in control. And so you act more and more like an animal. So, oh, mother, that's strong. Oh, yeah. The way you're going is strong. You're going down, down, down, down, down. And your mind and heart is possessed by lust. And see, you can't get out of it until you go to Jesus. And if you deny it, you're lying. That's what St. John says. Yeah, we're liars. We can be sure that we are in God when? Only when the one who claims to be living in him is living the same kind of life. Oh, now, huh? You see? Today, we keep our minds and hearts filled with everything except God. I'd like you to try it. Because if you haven't done it, you're going to have a hard time in the beginning, but it'll catch on. For 5 minutes a day, is that too much? For 5 minutes a day, just sit in your chair and you're going to see how much is here and here. It just crowds in upon you. And it's hard to say, Lord, please, let me get 5 minutes just with you, okay? I don't want to think of anything else. Oh, it's not that you're blocking your mind down. That's transcendental meditation. We want to contact the Lord. We want to be in his presence, and his presence is always there. How would you like if somebody lived with you in that house, but you never spoke to them, and you walked past them, ignored them totally? See, that presence is not there for you. And that's what we do with God. We fill our minds with garbage. Our mind and heart is filled with everything. Past, future, never the present. And so we live a lonely life. And we're running from the one who can help us and save us. And that's Jesus. So spend 5 minutes a day just quiet. Here and here. You know St. Bernard, the great St. Bernard, the Carthusian. He was a busy man because he opened up one monastery after another, and popes and bishops and cardinals asked his advice. He was a holy man. But when he went, before he went into the chapel, he had an imaginary bag on his shoulder. And he would take this imaginary bag and he'd put it on the floor outside the chapel. And he'd say, all my problems and frustration and worries, I leave you here. I'll pick you up when I come out. But now is my time with God. Why don't you try that? You know what I do? I have an imaginary roll top desk. You all saw roll top desks, huh? They even begin to sell them now. You used to just pull them down, Well, all the junk you had there before you pulled them down is what? Still there, right? Still there? But what do you do? It looks so nice when you pull it down. Oh, it looks so clean. It looks like everything's in order. And it's imaginary. Well, I do that at 4:30 every day. pull it down. Say, Lord, good, bad, or indifferent, it's all there. I leave it there till tomorrow morning. I am yours, and all I want is you. Say, well, what are you doing sitting in that chair talking to us? But I'm talking to you about him. And how I wish you all had an imaginary roll-top desk. And once a day, at a certain time, when you can be quiet and alone with God, you can put all that stuff aside. Say, Jesus, you are here. Take your scripture, take a good spiritual book, read a little, think a little, and love Jesus a lot. We have a call. Hello?
1: Hello, Mother Angelica.
0: Where are you from?
1: Rhode Island.
0: What is your question?
1: My question is, it sounds a lot to me like you're talking about contemplatives in the world.
0: Mm-hmm.
1: And those of us who maybe thought about having a religious life but decided that we were called to raise a family instead, I found that we've been able to incorporate that quiet time into our daily routine.
0: Wonderful.
1: And bring the children along with us.
0: Uh-huh.
1: Maybe when we go to have the holy hour at the church, or even folding laundry and saying the rosary together.
0: Oh, yeah.
1: We have found as a family that being part of the world, but being in the world but not part of it, is a very unique way of experiencing the presence of Jesus.
0: Oh, I'm proud of you. That's exactly what I was trying to portray tonight, and you said it very, very well in just a short sentence, because we don't have to be possessed by the world. We cannot be, because the world kind of twists you around so you just don't know where you are or what you're doing. And I think it's wonderful. Yes, a secular or a married woman or man or whatever can be a contemplative in this so-called real life. You know, not too long ago, a religious came up to me and said, well, what do you know about the real life? I said, sweetheart, I wish I had time to tell you the whole thing. I know a lot about the real life. If you don't know God till after you're 18, you know a lot about the real life. Poverty and all the rest of it. What is the real life? Is the real life the one you're living? Then why aren't you happy? I'm happy. Oh, yeah, you're taking care of your religious. Blah, blah, blah. Oh, would you like to have the responsibility of $2 million a month? Huh? Anybody here want to volunteer? No? And you don't know where it's going to come from? We do that for you, so you would learn about Jesus. Well, that's not the only problems we have. So the real life is real for everybody, rich and poor and all those between. But do we really live the real life? And I think you are. If you're a contemplative and a housewife and you're teaching your children to pray, you got that joy and light in your face. Why? Not because you have everything, but you have someone. And that someone gives you a joy that no one can take away from you. Oh boy, that is real joy. We have another call. Hello?
2: Hi.
0: Hi.
2: Mother Angelica.
0: Yeah.
2: I'm from Walton, Kentucky.
0: Mm-hmm.
2: And my question is, the first thing you said when the show began was silence of mind and heart.
0: Yeah, yeah.
2: And what I want to say is I have a family member who irritates me so badly that I can remember things that this person's done yesterday, 2 months ago, 5 years ago.
0: Yeah, yeah.
2: The saddest part for me is, this person doesn't do things to me directly, but she does it to other family members.
0: Mm-hmm.
2: And I don't want to say that she uses them, but she does. But the saddest part for me is that I carry this irritation over. It carries over to my children. And I don't want that to happen because I want to teach my children to be loving, charitable kids. But now that they're older, 15, 13, they're seeing my irritation. Mm-hmm. And even mowing my grass today, I tried to pray, and the enemy put these thoughts in my head about this particular person for no reason.
0: Yeah.
2: I didn't see her. I didn't deal with her today. But I fought this for 2 hours on the mower, and I usually pray while I'm on the mower, but it didn't work so well today.
0: Well, that's what I'm talking about. You described it perfect. Your mind and heart is filled with someone else. See? The reason you can't fight it is you don't get rid of that particular, well, anger. You say, well, how do I get rid of it? That's my problem. You know, you can't get rid of it without filling that spot with something. Otherwise, it sucks back in. See? That isn't how you fight it. And you don't fight it. Just sit in your living room sometime and say, Jesus, you have asked us to forgive. And I must forgive her as you forgive me. That's the Our Father. And then just let your heart relax a little bit and say, Lord, come into my heart. Teach me how to love and how to forgive. And then think of our dear Lord on the cross. And he says to the people who have crucified, Father, forgive them. They don't know what they're doing. Not only did he forgive, he excused. So you're just trying to empty your heart and mind of this anger. But this person, from what I understand, is not bothering you. It's what she does to other people. Well, what you need to do then is, I hate to say this, how can I say this nice? Let me say it not nice. Then you can think, I really want to say it nice. Does that make sense?
3: Yeah.
0: Do you all understand what I'm saying? What I would do, do you have a mirror somewhere that's just your mirror? Put a little piece of paper across it. It says, mind your own business. Hard to say, huh? See, that woman is not bothering you. Pray for her, pray for the people she bothers, and leave her go. See, she's in the hands of God. God's going to take care of her. He's going to purify her. He's going to give her light. But maybe it's going to take your prayer for the Lord to give her light. You see, when you die, sweetheart, that woman is not the one you carry with you. I meditate on death every Sunday. Hey, I'm 75. I'd like to live to 100, okay? That's 25 more years. But what's 25 more years? Nothing. So I got to be sure, you got to be sure, that if you died tonight, your heart isn't still filled. With what? With who? Well, am I getting across? How foolish it is. Didn't our Lord say something like that, huh? Didn't he say one day, how foolish it is? He said, this man went out and he built more barns. And he said to himself, I'm going to eat and drink and be merry. What happened? The Lord said, this night thy soul is required of thee. And whose are those barns going to be? You know what could happen? Let me gripe you a little bit. You could die and go to purgatory for having all this uncharitableness and all this hatred and all this whatever. And that gal could just as much convert tomorrow, have a total conversion, die, and go straight to heaven. It could happen, huh? I'll make a bet it happens every day. Think of that. Say, maybe it'll wake her up and say, hey, what am I doing? What am I doing? I leave her to God. Leave her to God. He'll take care of her. And let your children see a mother with a free heart and a free mind. We have another call. Hello?
3: Hello?
0: Hi, where are you from?
3: I'm from Barberton, Ohio.
0: Oh, hey, that's my home state. What's your question?
3: I'm a third order tertiary.
0: What?
3: And third order Carmelite.
0: Okay.
3: And the question I had to ask you was, when I after Mass every day, I spend an hour before the Blessed Sacrament.
0: Wonderful.
3: And when I do this, I don't know if something doesn't go right because I can't really talk to him anymore. It's like I become so quiet. My mind goes completely blank, and it's almost like I want to go to sleep. And I feel like I'm really not spending the time with him like I should. I can't read the prayers. I can't do anything except just sort of be like in a...
0: Do you sleep?
3: Mm-hmm.
0: You do?
3: A couple of times it's happened to me, but most of the time, no.
0: Yeah.
3: I just feel very, very, very groggy, like.
0: Well, sometimes may not be enough air in the church, you know. I mean, true. I'm not degrading your prayer life, but it's true sometimes. I always look for the natural before the supernatural, see, because, oh, I don't know, whether it's a month ago, our chapel, the air conditioning wasn't working, and it was 106 outside, and oh, I tell you, it was not only hard to keep awake, it was hard to breathe, see. So those circumstances are kind of different. Number two, look at, did you get enough sleep last night? You say, well, this is so human. Well, that's where we are. Now, there are stages of prayer. I don't know you, so I can't say that's what is with you, but if you can go to the chapel and sit there in his presence and be content, that's contemplation. He doesn't need your thoughts. He doesn't need anything. I wanted to ask you if you were married. I would suppose if you're married, or at least when you were engaged, I would suppose that if you were together and, say, sitting in your living room, making up a picture now, you would be content to what? Talk? No, you don't want to talk. Just to hold hands. Why? Because your hearts are filled with love. There is no reason to talk much. See? Did you ever get up in the morning and the sun was brilliant? You don't feel like talking, do you? You can't. You're caught up in the beauty of a sunrise. And your heart can just say, oh, Lord, thank you. It's a kind of contentment. It's a sign that you understand his presence, you're aware of his presence, and you love him. See? Now that may go on a whole hour, and then all of a sudden somebody walks in, clickety, clickety, clickety, click, and it's a distraction, boom. And you try to get back into that nice, quiet, loving presence, but it's gone. The presence isn't gone. Your awareness seems to be gone. Pick up your scripture a little bit. Read a good spiritual book for 5 or 10 minutes. Be aware of the awesome attributes of God. Now, if you're talking about dryness, I always consider dryness my dearest friend. I know a lot of you don't think that way. In fact, I don't know anybody that thinks that way. Dryness to me, what is dryness? Well, you just don't feel like praying, you're sitting there, you're fidgeting. You just have no desire anymore. You ever feel that way? Huh? Yeah, that's the only thing you ever feel, right? Okay. But that's a gift from God. You say, why? Because he's trying to let me love him for himself. Not for consolations, not for answering my prayers. See, our dear Lord does everything that's good to us and for us. And it's a wonderful thing. Wonderful thing. To be able to love God only for himself without getting anything out of it. That's what dryness is. So you need to figure out, is it dryness I'm suffering from? Or is God just bringing me to himself in silent prayer? Okay? Whatever. The prayer, Our Lady says that a lot. We should pray with the prayer of the what? Heart. Huh? Prayer of the heart. And that's what's so important, see? That I love Jesus for himself, not for what he gives me. I thank him for what he gives me. I thank him for his miracles every day here, every day. That we survive from month to month is a first-class miracle. That we're able to do the things and reach around the world, the whole world. And people that come from almost every country here will say, everywhere they go, everywhere they go, somebody will say, I listen to EWTN. I'm part of their family. How wonderful that is. You see? So that's an awesome thing. That's a miracle. We thank God for that miracle. But I have to love him for himself and not for what he does for me. Just because he's Jesus. Savior, brother, for me, spouse. You say, what? You see this ring? Huh? It's not a pretend ring. The bishop put it on my finger. He said, I espouse you to Jesus Christ, Son of the Most High God. Wow. That's an awesome thing to say. And inside here, his name is written. Is engraved. It says Jesus. So he is my spouse. I have to give him my heart, my mind, my soul. But so do you. He is your creator, your lover, your savior. He is all to you. Without him, that's what he said one day, without me you do nothing. So we are all his children. We're all bound together as family. We share the same Creator, the same Father. So, after having told you all that good stuff, I want to remind you. I never want you to forget or to think I forget that you keep this network going. So please be generous. And some of you have never given at all. And you've been watching for 17 years. I really hope you don't sleep tonight. And you say, well, that's a terrible thing to say, Mother. Well, to keep you close to Jesus and to be your little vitamin pill, I'm a pill for sure, but a vitamin pill is what we want to be between Sunday and Sunday. The time you receive Jesus in the Eucharist, all that time you need to hear, to know, to love, and to pray to the Most High God. And so, please be generous. Things are gone down a little bit. And I keep reminding the Lord, you're 150,000 away from 2 million, Lord. We got 3 more days, 4 more days. So remember, be generous today. We want this day to go on forever. God bless you. We'll see you tomorrow.

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2: In the name of the Father, and of the Son, and of the Holy Spirit. Amen. God, our provident Father, we ask your compassion upon the people of Venezuela in this time of devastation. 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Many are lost. Their families are fearful how they will go on. Bring salvation to this tragic situation. Jesus, we trust in you. Come, Holy Spirit, renew the face of the earth. 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
7: This Monsignor Tom Richter, the Diocese of Bismarck, serving Queen of Peace Parish in Dickinson, North Dakota. On the third Sunday of Lent, we read the Gospel of Jesus cleansing the temple. As we all know, the temple Jesus desires to cleanse is not a building, but our hearts. And he cleanses them not by repressing what's inside of them, not by abolishing what's inside of the heart, but by ordering it. I once read that the Hoover Dam was the most destructive river in the United States. It destroyed more crops, more property, more livestock than any other. It did more bad than any river in our country. And then the Hoover Dam was constructed. And this same river, with the same energy, with the same force, was now ordered, channeled, redirected. And that same body of water now irrigates more crops than any river in our country. What once did the most bad now does the most good, because it is ordered. Jesus does the same thing with the human heart. As the second preface of Lent says, that Lent is a sacred time which God uses to free us from disordered affections. And he can do that if we give him access. And we give Jesus access to the disordered affections in our hearts by prayer, penance, and almsgiving. And so, dear people, I wish to give you a word of encouragement on this third week of Lent to continue your generosity to the Lord so that he may order our hearts and purify them so that we may arrive at Easter rejoicing in the encounter with the risen Christ. God bless you.
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9: 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Even now, we have a mother in heaven who watches over us. Holy Mary, Mother of God, pray for us.
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0: June the 30th. Let's begin today with the acts of faith, hope, and love. In the name of the Father, and the Son, and the Holy Spirit. Amen. Oh my God, I firmly believe that you are one God in three divine persons, Father, Son, and Holy Spirit. I believe that your divine Son became man and died for our sins, and that he will come to judge the living and the dead. I believe these and all the truths which the Holy Catholic Church teaches because you have revealed them, who can neither deceive nor be deceived. Amen. Oh my God, relying on your infinite goodness and promises, I hope to obtain pardon for my sins, the help of your grace, and life everlasting, through the merits of Jesus Christ, my Lord and Redeemer. Amen. Oh my God, I love you above all things with my whole heart and soul because you are all good and worthy of all my love. I love my neighbor as myself for the love of you. I forgive all who have injured me and ask pardon for all whom I have injured. Amen. In the name of the Father, and the Son, and the Holy Spirit. Amen. Good morning, and welcome to this Tuesday edition of the Sunrise Morning Show here on the EWTN Global Catholic Radio Network. I'm Anna Mitchell, coming to you from the studios of Sacred Heart Catholic Radio in Cincinnati, Ohio. Paul Lockman at the controls for us. Matt is on vacation. Say a prayer for their travels today, if you would. We have an excellent hour ahead coming up. Marlon De La Torre joining us from Knowing Is Doing to talk about the importance of keeping Christ central to your ministry. If you're someone listening who works in the apostolate, particularly, or working in parish ministry, an important thing to keep in mind because it is easy to lose sight of Christ even when you work for him. Marlon will be along in just a little bit here. Jeff Cavins will join us, and the new Great Adventure Bible for Young Beginners is out, and he and I are going to do a little Bible study on the Eucharist and typology using that children's Bible study, or using the children's Bible, that is, and then we'll wrap things up with Deacon Stephen Gray Donis this hour with a review of the new Supergirl movie. Hope you can stick around for the entire hour. Right now it's 3 minutes past. It's time for news. More landmark Supreme Court decisions are expected later today. After a flurry of decisions on Monday, the court is set to hand down rulings on two really big cases, birthright citizenship and transgender athlete bans. The court will rule on a challenge to President Trump's executive order limiting birthright citizenship to children with at least one parent with citizenship or permanent legal status. The court is also weighing in on the legality of states banning biological males from competing in girls' and women's school sports when they identify as female. The U.S. and Iran are due to hold talks today in Qatar. Tammy Trujillo reports.
1: President Trump made the announcement on Truth Social, claiming Iran had requested the meeting following the latest round of back-and-forth attacks in the region. Iran's foreign ministry, though, was quick to deny that any such talks were planned, but said they're sending a delegation to Doha to discuss the unfreezing of Iranian funds. Over the weekend, Iran targeted U.S. allies across the Persian Gulf and again claimed it had control over the Strait of Hormuz. Control of that critical maritime route has been among the biggest challenges to the Memorandum of Understanding signed just over a week ago. I'm Tammy Trujillo.
0: Pope Leo has made a final appeal to the Superior General of the Society of St. Pius X ahead of the planned ordination of bishops without a papal mandate. In a letter dated yesterday, the Solemnity of Saints Peter and Paul, the Holy Father said, quote, "The Church recognizes the devotion to liturgical life, commitment to priestly formation, apostolic zeal, and desire for fidelity to tradition that characterize many people in communities connected to your fraternity. This has motivated the attentive and generous attitude that my predecessors have constantly shown to you. In this spirit," he said, "and filled with Christian affection, I plead with you and ask you with all my heart, please turn back I urge you to consider carefully the spiritual good of the faithful, because the schismatic act you are about to undertake would deprive them of the licit and in some cases even valid reception of the sacraments, which they love and seek for their sanctification. He said, I pray for you, because to tear the seamless garment of Christ is a sin of extreme gravity. May the Lord enlighten your consciences and awaken your hearts. With a sorrowful yet hopeful heart, I feel it is my duty, he said, through the authority received from Christ, to ask you to desist from your intended act. I entrust these intentions to the Immaculate Heart of Mary, Mother of Good Counsel. End quote. Also yesterday, Pope Leo gave a special Angelus address to reflect on the solemnity of Saints Peter and Paul. From Vatican Radio, Devin Watkins reports.
2: The Pope said the feast day recalls the bond that unites the Church of Rome to all the other churches throughout the world in a communion of faith and charity. Pope Leo said the martyrdom of Saints Peter and Paul in Rome acts like a seal upon the New Testament, revealing the depths of God's love in Jesus Christ.
3: La loro parola e il loro martirio.
2: It is by their word and their martyrdom, he said, that the gospel of Christ has taken root in Rome, revealing its power to renew a new understanding of power, not as dominion, but as service to human life. By celebrating Peter and Paul, we take up our part in Jesus' own mission, since God's grace shines in our lives as we live as imperfect but forgiven sinners. Through their differences, Peter and Paul proclaim the gospel with their distinctive voices, which the gospel highlights as an essential part of the good news.
3: Pietro e Paolo non furono però avversari.
2: Peter and Paul were not adversaries, said the Pope. On the contrary, in a sense, they became the symbol of the many other diversities that the one Spirit unites into a single whole. The two patron saints of Rome, he added, experienced the challenges of communion and still served and proclaimed it as a sacrament of divine life. Their witness, said the Pope, has contributed decisively to ensuring that the Christian presence in history is not directed toward dominion, but toward service, unity, and reconciliation. Finally, Pope Leo XIV prayed that the intercession of Saints Peter and Paul may help the Church recognize her Catholicity, which is universal unity in diversity. May the Church recognize her value in fostering fraternal encounter to avoid whatever erodes or harms communion, and to persevere on the ecumenical path and in attentive and honest dialogue with all. I'm Devin Watkins.
0: And a pair of World Cup favorites are out of the tournament. Paraguay shocked Germany in a penalty shootout in Foxborough to make the round of 16. Morocco did the exact same thing to the Netherlands south of the border. Elsewhere, Brazil held off Japan 2-1 from Houston. Sorry, Paul, to wrap up Monday's slate of chaotic games. The round of 32 knockout stage continues with three more matches today. Ivory Coast and Norway clash in Arlington. France and Sweden will square off in Jersey, while Mexico kicks off in front of its home crowd against Ecuador in what is expected to be an explosive nightcap. As someone I know likes to say, we shall see. Today is Tuesday, June the 30th. Very happy to have you along with us here on the Sunrise Morning Show. Joining us now on the Sunrise Morning Show is Father Boniface Hicks. He's online at fatherboniface.org and is author of quite a few books, co-author of one pertinent to our discussion today, Personal Prayer, A Guide for Receiving the Father's Love. Good morning, Father. Good morning, disconnected phone line. Oh, gotta love it. Gotta love it. Father Boniface wakes up early to be with us from St. Vincent's Arch Abbey in Pennsylvania. And you can find his Institute for Ministry Formation through his website as well, fatherboniface.org. Father is spelled out, of course. All right, I think we got Father Boniface on the line. Good morning, Father.
4: Good morning, Annie. Sorry about that.
0: No, that's all right. It's good to have you. I'm glad we connected. So we're looking here at a quote from your founder, Saint Benedict, in the Index of Personal Prayer here. And the quote is short and sweet. Listen and attend with the ear of your heart. What is the context of this quote?
4: It's the very first line in the rule of St. Benedict in his prologue. It actually, the full quote should be, listen, my son, to the master's instructions and attend to them with the ear of your heart. Mm. And so it's inviting us to open to the master, which is intentionally ambiguous in St. Benedict's context because the abbot stands in the place of Christ. And so it's encouraging us to listen to the abbot, in this case St. Benedict, as well as listening to the Heavenly Father whom he represents and provides some voice for, but to listen with the ear of our heart. And it's one thing to process with our minds, and I think that's especially problematic and maybe clear in the land of AI, where artificial intelligence can do a lot of language processing, a lot of concept processing. It can do a lot of heady things. But to listen with our hearts is a different operation. We detect truth. We penetrate reality. We attend to things differently when we're doing that with our hearts. And I think Pope Francis's last encyclical and now Pope Leo's first encyclical that's entirely his are really helping us to focus our attention on what is unique about our humanity. And certainly what we would characterize as the heart would be a dimension of our humanity that is absolutely unique. And so to listen in an interior way, you know, we talk about listening to God. It's not listening with our ears. It's not listening for information. It's not listening for words or discrete communications, but it's listening in an interior way. And we detect the movements of the Holy Spirit in a more interior way. Not that that's contrary to or devoid of concepts or mental ideas or words, but it also has a deeper sense of, you know, we can hear when somebody is talking and telling us something, and my gut tells me, my heart tells me that something's a little off. I have some suspicion. Something doesn't sound right. So I'm taking in two streams of information at the same time. Some ideas and some words, some concepts, some sentences, but then also another sense of, is this true? Is it authentic? Is it sincere? Is it entirely true? And I don't know that perfectly, but I do have some sense of that inside of me. I attend to people, to situations, to information differently when I attend with my heart. So St. Benedict is really inviting us to this kind of interior listening, the listening that is really appropriate to prayer and listening which is appropriate to deeper relationships of communion, not just information processing, but really experiences of communion, receiving another person. I receive a person into my heart, not just into my thoughts or my ideas.
0: Well, it's really interesting to apply the rule of St. Benedict, the first line of the rule of St. Benedict, written in the 500s, right? The 500s?
4: Right.
0: To something like the world of artificial intelligence. I mean, like, his mind could never have fathomed, I would imagine, what we have today in terms of noise and all of these outside things that can kind of invade our minds and our hearts, cloud our good thinking and even our prayer in so many ways. And yet here we are with this statement right at the outset of his rule. I'm assuming it was a deliberate choice to begin his rule with such a statement. It seems like noise is an ever-present reality in humanity. If he's, you know, talking about listening right at the beginning of his rule, but how does that sort of, I don't know, put the whole rule in perspective when it comes to his vision for the life of a monk?
4: Yeah, it's a great observation and a great question. I would say the closest thing for St. Benedict to the kind of noise that we have is the monks were known for copying books. And so St. Benedict would understand there's a whole library full of books. There's a lot of words there. But are all of them God's voice speaking to me in this moment? Well, no, not necessarily. And that's where he really gives the church the practice of Lectio Divina, to read in a way that we're reading not just for information, but we're also reading with the ears of our hearts, to listen with the ears of our hearts. And that's very much at the heart of monastic life, is that kind of listening, that kind of attending, that kind of constant prayerfulness, a constant loving awareness of God's presence. You could say the keynote of the whole rule is in chapter 19, where St. Benedict says, we know that God's presence is always with us. And really the whole rule is oriented around attending to God's presence. And how do we do that? By attending with the ears of our hearts.
0: So how do I do that? How can I listen through the ear of my heart? What will set me up for success in that regard?
4: Well, we have to pay attention to those interior movements. So when my heart is uplifted, when my heart is inflamed with love, when my heart rests in peace, when my heart experiences goodness and is filled with joy, those different signs of interior movement are what I need to pay attention to. And that's going to be require me to maybe slow down a bit, to settle my other faculties, my other powers, mental powers. I may need to create a little bit more silence in order to be more attentive to what's happening interiorly, so that I'm not so distracted by what's happening exteriorly. Those are all different ways that we can attend with the ears of our hearts.
0: We've been talking to Father Boniface Hicks. The book is called Personal Prayer, A Guide for Receiving the Father's Love. And Father, do you have any resources over at your site or at St. Vincent's that could help us in this regard, getting to know St. Benedict maybe a little bit more and letting him help us with our prayer lives?
4: Yeah, the stvincentmonks.com is a great site for our monks at St. Vincent, and has a number of resources about Lectio and St. Benedict.
0: Awesome. You can find Father Boniface linked at sunrisemorningshow.com. Father, thank you so much.
4: You're so welcome. God bless you, Annie.
0: You too, Father. Thanks. All right, it's 18 past. We're back with headlines right after this.
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0: 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Let's take a look at headlines. The U.S. and Iran are due to hold talks today in Qatar. Pope Leo has made a final appeal to the Superior General of the Society of St. Pius X, writing him a letter ahead of the planned ordination of bishops without a mandate. And the Holy Father yesterday celebrated the solemnity of Saints Peter and Paul, bestowing the pallium on Metropolitan Archbishops at Mass and holding a special Angelus address to reflect on the feast day as well. Next newscast coming up in 10-ish minutes from now as the Sunrise Morning Show continues here on the EWTN Global Catholic Radio Network. It's 21 past.
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12: 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Lewis famously wrote that we are secret agents behind enemy lines. It's true. 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Our mission, should we choose to accept it, is to raid and poach in Satan's territory and rescue souls out from under him. We should not be surprised or dismayed at opposition. Of course, Satan will work to stop us, but we have a clear promise that we are equipped and commissioned to do the job. We are called to attack the kingdom of the world and rescue souls in bondage to the world, the flesh, and the devil, and bring them to our Father's heavenly kingdom. Are you ready?
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0: It's 23 minutes past the hour. You're listening to the Sunrise Morning Show on the EWTN Global Catholic Radio Network. Very happy to have you along with us on a Tuesday morning. Thanks for joining us. Marlon De La Torre joining us again on the Sunrise Morning Show. He's Senior Director of the Department of Evangelization for the Diocese of Columbus. He writes at knowingisdoing.org. Good morning, Marlon. Go Bucks.
14: Good morning, Annie. Go Bucks.
0: So, Marlon, if you work in the apostolate or in church ministry, evangelization, Christian-oriented service of any kind, I think it goes without saying, but we're going to say it anyway, that you need to keep Christ at the center of your life. And, I mean, it seems like an obvious point, but can you talk about how easy it is to get lazy about this?
14: Oh, gosh, it's probably one of the main, I would say, sequences or elements that happen to anyone where the whole message becomes either muddled or diluted because, in essence, you're dealing with a human condition when you're talking about Christ. That's us. And so when we start really swaying about the message where it becomes less about our Lord, where the whole message becomes either muddled or diluted because... in essence, you're dealing with a human condition when you're talking about Christ. That's us. And so when we start really...

0: see a lot of spiritual calamity happen, then all of a sudden the person can understand what you're saying. It's no longer about Christ, but what you're doing for him, but it's not about him. And that becomes pretty dangerous and very, I would say, detrimental to the whole premise of what you're trying to do in the name of our Lord. And so we deal with concupiscence as part of that process of how we begin to divorce ourselves from him. And that could be quite dangerous when you're dealing with our Lord, because that's exactly what the devil wants you to do, is remove yourself from him, and I just want you to focus on yourself and not Christ. So it could happen very quickly.
1: What does Jesus have to say about this?
0: You know, he gives us wonderful examples. Really, when you look at the whole entry into Jerusalem, all right, and you see his pronouncement, people are expecting a human savior, someone to resuscitate them from the treachery of human life. But that's not why he came. And so when you look at this beautiful interplay of the entry into Jerusalem, especially in John's gospel, he lays out a very specific process. Especially when people are asking, I want to see you. So, well, if you're going to see me, you have to die to yourself and follow me. If you want eternal life, you have to basically lose your life, hate what it is that is coming from the earth, and follow me, which basically is coming from God. And so he's very direct in the fact that if we're going to speak or follow him, everything else must be surrendered. It must be literally let go. And when we do that, we will honor him faithfully. And that's exactly what he's asking of us.
1: Including surrendering our attitude, right? I mean, I think that one of the biggest temptations working within the church is to be a jerk. I mean, I hate to use that kind of language, but it's so easy to be impatient with someone, or to be, you know, maybe it's not even intended, but prideful with someone. I mean, just in our individual interactions with people, always keeping charity right in front of us.
0: Oh, I can agree with you more. I think when you dive into this fray, whether you're speaking, teaching on radio like we are, on television, or what have you, you tend to lose context for the person you're dealing with. And that's the single, I think, most important thing we have to be wary of, is that when you ignore the context of the person that comes to you for help, and you disregard that context, you disregard the position, because yours is more valuable than theirs, that my message absolutely must be more important than what you bring to the table, then you're basically obliterating in many ways the whole value of the incarnation and why Christ came. So when you begin to not understand that we are here to be ransomed by our Lord, when we are here to basically look at the precious gift of life, and what we're destined to be is we're destined for heaven. If that is ignored, then this is essentially what happens. Then we become the jerk, and then we're disregarding the value of this person who's coming to you for help. And so we ignore basically the entire entry to Jerusalem. We become more desirous of a human king than Christ the King. And that's, and I've seen that happen, unfortunately, too many times.
1: Yeah, I mean, I know that there are a lot of people who work in the church who listen to the Sunrise Morning Show, and maybe some of them are thinking about their own individual situations and know that we are painting with a broad brush. So, you know, like, I'm not talking about your specific thing. I don't want people to get, you know, personally upset because of some one incident or whatever. But that said, I mean, what are some general things, Marlon, that will indicate to us that maybe we need to reorient ourselves to Christ, that we've kind of, you know, fallen away from the center?
0: Gosh, great question. I think when the cross becomes really a detriment or an impediment, what I mean by that is this: if we tend to negate the whole reason why Christ came and why he died for our sins, and when the cross becomes really an afterthought or a nuisance in your messaging, in your way of living, then that becomes a problem. And then we've completely lost the salvific message. And that's a real telltale sign when you know you've got a problem.
1: Yeah. Yep. Good stuff. Marlon's got a piece over at Knowing Is Doing that you can read about this, the dangers of divorcing Christ from your ministry. And you can find Knowing Is Doing linked at sunrisemorningshow.com. Marlon De La Torre, really appreciate

0: Appreciate it. Thank you so much, and go Bucks.
1: Thank you, Annie. Go Bucks.
0: You can find all of our guests linked at sunrisemorningshow.com. Half past the hour now on the Sunrise Morning Show. It's time for news. Some landmark Supreme Court decisions are still expected and could come down later today. After a flurry of decisions yesterday, the court could hand down rulings on two huge cases, birthright citizenship and transgender athlete bans. The court will rule on a challenge to President Trump's executive order limiting birthright citizenship to children with at least one parent with citizenship or permanent legal status. The court is also weighing in on the legality of states banning biological male athletes from competing in girls' and women's school sports when they identify as female. The U.S. and Iran are due to hold talks today in Qatar. Tammy Trujillo reports.
2: President Trump made the announcement on Truth Social, claiming Iran had requested the meeting following the latest round of back-and-forth attacks in the region. Iran's foreign ministry, though, was quick to deny that any such talks were planned, but said they're sending a delegation to Doha to discuss the unfreezing of Iranian funds. Over the weekend, Iran targeted U.S. allies across the Persian Gulf and again claimed it had control over the Strait of Hormuz. Control of that critical maritime route has been among the biggest challenges to the Memorandum of Understanding signed just over a week ago. I'm Tammy Trujillo.
0: Pope Leo has made a final appeal to the Superior General of the Society of St. Pius X ahead of the planned ordination of bishops without a papal mandate. In a letter dated yesterday, the Holy Father said, quote, "The Church recognizes the devotion to liturgical life, commitment to priestly formation, apostolic zeal, and desire for fidelity to tradition that characterize many people in communities connected to your fraternity." He said, "In this spirit and filled with Christian affection, I plead with you and ask you with all my heart, please turn back. I urge you to consider carefully the spiritual good of the faithful, because the schismatic act you are about to undertake would deprive them of the licit and in some cases even valid reception of the sacraments, which they love and seek for their sanctification." He said, "I pray for you because to tear the seamless garment of Christ is a sin of extreme gravity. May the Lord enlighten your consciences and awaken your hearts. With a sorrowful yet hopeful heart, I feel it is my duty through the authority received from Christ to ask you to desist from your intended act. I entrust these intentions to the Immaculate Heart of Mary, Mother of Good Counsel," end quote. Pope Leo celebrated Mass yesterday and in his homily reflected on the lives of Saints Peter and Paul on their shared solemnity. From Vatican Radio, Deborah Castellano-Lubov reports.
3: In his homily, the Holy Father reflected on the patron saints, recalling that Peter was chosen by Jesus as shepherd of his flock, while Paul was chosen as apostle to the Gentiles. In them, he said, we venerate two pillars of the Church.
4: In loro veneriamo due colonne della Chiesa.
3: Peter wasn't perfect, Pope Leo acknowledged, yet Peter, Pope Leo said, knows how to acknowledge his mistakes and repent without becoming discouraged and without failing in his mission to proclaim the gospel and gather Christ's flock. He did so until martyrdom, Pope Leo noted. Peter, the Pope suggested, ultimately embraced the mission entrusted to him by the Lord. Pope Leo then turned to Saint Paul. God, the Pope said, accomplished something wonderful in the heart of young Saul, winning him over, bringing him first to conversion to the gospel, and giving him a new name, and then sending him to proclaim it throughout the world. Saint Paul, Pope Leo said, allowed himself to be transformed by the power of God's word. Looking to these saints, Pope Leo suggested, can teach us how to promote unity and serve the Church in charity. Reflecting on the conferral of the pallia, Pope Leo noted, these bands of white wool adorned with crosses indeed express the commitment of every shepherd and also of every Christian to take upon their shoulders the brothers and sisters entrusted to them, like so many lambs of the Lord's flock, and also to sacrifice their energy, time, effort, and even their lives for them. Pope Leo noted that at the heart of this selflessness is the desire that the gospel may reach everyone and the whole world may find in it harmony and concord. I'm Deborah Castellano-Lubov.
0: And major changes are coming to student loans starting tomorrow that will limit how much people can borrow and how they repay. That's the news. It's 35 past the hour.
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6: Young immature streams have fast flow, have straight plummets, and they're fast. They take a straight course right through. But you can tell how old a river is by how much it meanders and wanders around. And so, the old rivers, they let the earth shape their course rather than plow their way through. So, like, we become mature in the spiritual life when we allow God to shape our hearts versus force our way through what we want.
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0: Bible Timeline Study, host of the Jeff Haven Show and the Bible Timeline Show, and he's here to talk about the Catholic Bible for young beginners. Jeff, welcome back.
10: Oh, it's good to be back with you.
0: It is good to have you. So you promised that you would do a Bible study with me. So let's say I am a parent who has a child preparing for First Holy Communion, and I want to plan out some Bible studies with my child to help them prepare to receive the Eucharist. So if I have this kid Bible with me, what key events in the Bible could we use to sort of start to put together a plan to scripturally see God's plan with the Eucharist?
10: That's a good question, and it's a good topic to study. And so I would go to the index at the beginning of the children's Bible. And there you're going to see the basic periods, basic covenants, the Bible timeline periods. But you're going to see a really interesting addition here, and that is the same as the adult Bible, and that's the key events. And throughout the entire story, we have 70 of them, pointing out there's 70 really big things that happen here that are kind of key to understanding not only the movement of the Bible, but understanding the importance of certain events, kind of highlights or mountaintops. So when it comes to the Eucharist, see, I think I would start off with the 20th, which is God provides manna in the desert. And I would remind our children that in the Old Testament, God did a lot of things with his people, Israel. And while those were good and those were helpful, and it tells us more about God, we see that we get to the New Testament that God, in a way, biggie-sizes it. He fulfills it. He fulfills it in Jesus. And so in the key event, number 20, that's on page 53 of the Bible, God provides manna. The Israelites were in the wilderness. God sent them bread from heaven every day. And this bread was called manna. The Israelites ate it until they got to the promised land. The manna points to the Eucharist. The Eucharist is food for our souls during our time on earth. And you can read a little bit there in Exodus chapter 16 and 17 about that. And then I would go to the the 61st event, and you can see all this in the index. And the 61st event is in Luke 22, and it's the Last Supper. And so what you're doing now is you're looking at the Last Supper. And at the Last Supper, Jesus gave thanks and broke the bread, and then he gave it to his disciples, and he said, "This is my body, which is given for you." And then he took the chalice, and said, "This chalice, which is poured out for you, is the new covenant in my blood." And this is how Jesus gave us the Eucharist and the priesthood. And at every Mass, Jesus gives his body and blood to us, like he did at the Last Supper. And so I would show them that there's a relationship here, that in the Old Testament, God gave them this manna, this bread in the desert. And now he's giving us the new bread, the bread of life, which is his own body and blood. And so he's fulfilling something in the Old Testament, and now we get to partake. We get to experience that ourselves. And so I would say to Bobby and Susan, you know, the children, that it's in Luke 22 that we see the fulfillment here. And we can read that if you would like. We'll read that. And then you can read it to them, or they can read it themselves and then say, let's talk about it a little bit here. I think that's a wonderful way to do it, is to tie together the old with the new and then bring it into the sacramental life of the church, which is difficult enough for children to understand. But this is a beginning. It's a beginning. And I dare say this would be eye-opening for a lot of adults as well.
0: Absolutely. Well, and of course, the link between the two that obviously you were reading word for word from the Bible, the sort of treatment of God providing the manna in Exodus 16 and 17, and then reading what the Bible tells us about the Last Supper, and the manna being the link here. God gives the manna to the people. God gives the Eucharist to the people. But Jesus actually makes a connection for us between the two, doesn't he? And in John chapter 6, I mean, the a very Eucharistic passage, you have the feeding of the 5,000, where Jesus breaks bread, right, gives thanks and breaks bread, and then has this bread of life discourse. How is that whole event summarized in this children's Bible?
10: You're exactly right. It's in John 6, which in the children's Bible and in the adult Bible is the gold period for Jesus, and there's a royalty, and the gifts given to him, gold and frankincense and myrrh. So that's why we call it gold. But on page 453, that's where John 6 is for children, and it explains there that story, and then it goes into the bread from heaven and all of Jesus' words about, "I am the bread of life. He who comes to me shall not hunger, and he who believes in me shall never thirst." That's in red. Those are his words. And then he says it again. "I am the living bread, which came down from heaven. If anyone eats of this bread, he will live forever. And the bread which I shall give for the life of the world is my flesh." So you're very right. You could go from Exodus. You could go from Exodus chapter 16 and 17 to John chapter 6, which is called generally the bread of life discourse. And then you could jump all the way over to Luke in the Last Supper, and there you tie together all three of them. Mm-hmm. But the key was the index, to find those events quickly. Yeah. And to be able to connect them for the reader. And that's what we're doing.
0: Yeah, it's really helpful. And I would also just like to make a point here, Jeff, because I do a lot of looking at children's Bibles, trying to find good resources for my children to learn about Scripture. And for this age range, they're primarily kind of like story Bibles, right? And there are a number of options out there. And most of the ones that I have encountered anyway kind of gloss over the Last Supper. They don't even mention it. But this Bible does not gloss over the institution of the Eucharist, does it?
10: No. It is, you know, as the church teaches us, it is the center of our faith. It's the epicenter. It really is that which all of the life of the church surrounds. And, you know, it's kind of like our solar system, the Milky Way. so many wonderful things, you know, Earth and Saturn, Neptune and Mercury. But there is the sun. There's the sun, right? And everything is going around the sun. And so we ask ourselves, you know, what's the sun in the New Testament? Well, it's the Eucharist. What's the sun in the church? It is the Eucharist. It is Jesus giving himself to us. Let's pause and really take this in and see, you know, that Bobby, Susie, when you see mom and dad going up to receive this, this is what we're receiving. Do you see how big a deal that is? That's really a big deal.
0: We've been talking to Jeff Cavins about the Great Adventure Catholic Bible for Young Beginners. It's from Ascension Press, and you can find it linked at sunrisemorningshow.com. Jeff, really appreciate it. Thank you.
10: Good to be with you. Anytime.
0: It was really good to have you, and you bet I'll invite you back. Anyway, it's always good to do a little Bible study on a Tuesday morning here on the Sunrise Morning Show. Coming up next, Deacon Stephen Gradonis will join us to get a review of Supergirl, which is now out in theaters. Hope you can stay with us. It's 14 till.
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15: Good morning, Annie.
0: So I am definitely out of my league, or out of the Justice League, I guess, when it comes to superhero movies. That's about the most astute thing I can say when it comes to superhero movies. And I'm glad you laughed at least a little bit there. But Supergirl, now out in theaters, and pardon my ignorance, is this part of the DC Extended Universe?
15: So it really depends on which DC Extended Universe you're talking about.
0: Well, I don't have any idea. You tell me.
15: the films that we have had up until last year's Superman were being overseen by a man named Zack Snyder, who had a very, what's called, grimdark interpretation of the characters. I think Snyder is a kind of nihilistic person, or at least he infuses a lot of nihilism into his heroes. And, you know, when that's Batman, you can potentially get away with it. But when it's Superman, if Superman is, like, not this iconic, admirable, idealistic, aspirational figure, then what are we even doing here, right? Mm-hmm. So the DC brought in James Gunn, who is best known for the Guardians of the Galaxy films. to try to reboot the DC Universe that started last year with Superman, starring David Corenswet, and now Supergirl is the second film in this new DC Extended Universe.
0: Oh, okay. So give us a sense of Supergirl's history, and then what is this particular movie about?
15: So the role of Supergirl in this movie is to provide a kind of backbeat to the very idealistic and aspirational Superman that last year's Superman movie established.
0: Which you kind of liked, right, if I remember correctly? Did you kind of like that one?
15: I did kind of like, is a good way to put it, Annie.
0: Yeah.
15: I felt like the characters of Superman and Lois Lane were really likable, and James Gunn understood the assignment. He knew that he had to make Superman someone that we can look up to, someone who genuinely represents positive values. There's a great line in the movie, an exchange between him and Lois Lane, where Lois says to him, you know, I'm just a punk rock girl. You, like, see the best in everyone. You believe in everyone. And he says, well, maybe that's the real punk rock.
0: Interesting. Okay, I'm sorry. I took you off of Supergirl here. Tell us a little bit more about her.
15: No. That's important because this movie starts out very deliberately attempting to establish Supergirl as the ultimate contrast to her cousin. Mm-hmm. I should say that the explanation for there being a Supergirl after Krypton blew up is that a chunk of Krypton was saved within a force field by a relative of Jor-El, Superman's father. But ultimately, Supergirl is the only survivor of that shard of Krypton. So she's another Kryptonian. She has the same powers as Superman, but she's not the aspirational, idealistic figure. She didn't grow up in Kansas. She doesn't have salt-of-the-earth values that Superman absorbed from his human parents. And so she's a little more cynical. We meet her on a bender for her 23rd birthday where she has to go. She has to go to a planet with a red sun in order to get drunk, because if you're Kryptonian and you're on Earth under a yellow sun because of your superpowers, alcohol doesn't affect you.
0: Oh, that sounds like something I feel like watching. No, but so does she go on any kind of hero's journey in this film? I was wondering, like, is this the kind of movie that I'd be okay with my preteen daughter watching?
15: So the movie is based on a Supergirl comic book, very acclaimed, well-written and well-drawn, that takes its inspiration from the movie True Grit. There's a young girl in the film, a young alien girl named Ruthie, whose family is brutally murdered by criminals. And Supergirl is kind of cast in the role of Rooster Cogburn, the John Wayne character in the original film. And she is the kind of tarnished hero who has to step up and help this girl get justice. So, yes, there's definitely a redemptive arc, although how redemptive it is, there are definitely issues and concerns there.
0: Why does she have to be a party girl? I mean, is that something that is in the original comic?
15: It's in this original comic. This is a revisionistic interpretation of Supergirl. Traditionally, Supergirl is as clean-cut as her cousin. But the idea, I guess, is that modern audiences are jaded and cynical, and straight-up heroism doesn't sell as well as it used to. There's a reason that Batman is much more popular than Superman. And so they want to give us the Superman that we expect, but they feel like modern audiences need something different. And so they give us a Supergirl who has this kind of tarnished hero quality. Now, she does, as I say, she does kind of step up. She's concerned about Ruthie. She tries to look after her. And in particular, she's concerned about Ruthie's quest for vengeance. Ruthie wants vengeance, and Supergirl really tries to sell her on the idea that vengeance isn't going to make you feel any better, and it's ultimately going to hurt you more than it hurts the person that you're seeking vengeance on, which is a very interesting idea.
0: Well, yeah, it is a very interesting idea, but are the bad guys really bad guys? I mean, like, there's the whole thing about revenge, sure, but don't you want good to triumph over evil in these movies?
15: Yes, absolutely. And this is where the movie really has a problem. We know that heroes are supposed to be above revenge, or at least to understand that revenge is a problem. This is not a movie about forgiveness, but it's also not a movie about the justice system. And I don't want to spoil the ending, but let's just say that while the movie wants to protect the young girl's innocence, just like Maddie in the original True Grit story, it knows that a lot of people in the theater audiences want to see revenge. And there's not an extraterrestrial justice system here in the cards of this movie. I'll just put it that way.
0: So, should we go see it, Stephen?
15: It's watchable, as with the original, as with last year's Superman movie. I like the characters better than the movie. And ultimately, I have to say, the movie doesn't really have the courage of its moral convictions, and that's disappointing.
0: Mm-hmm. Do you still like the dog?
15: Crypto is fun, but unfortunately, he's not in most of the movie. Just like in the comic book, he gets shot by the villain, and he's out of commission for most of the movie, and I think that's... I mean, that was written into the source material.
0: We shot the dog. Oh, boy. Ay, ay, ay.
15: He doesn't die. Crypto doesn't die.
0: Well, thank God for that. Anyway, there you go, kids. There is still hope in this world. We've been talking to Deacon Stephen Gray Donis. You can find him linked at sunrisemorningshow.com. Deacon Stephen, thank you.
15: Thank you, Annie.
0: You bet. Okay, so for you, like, superhero nerds, I'm sorry that Matt was not able to do that conversation for you. But for everyone else in this world who kind of, you know, casually pays attention to these things and doesn't know, I hope that conversation was helpful. I don't usually get nervous about talking to anybody, but I kind of get nervous talking to Deacon Stephen because I don't know anything about these. Okay. All right. It's over, though. We got through it. Anyway, we got another hour of the Sunrise Morning Show for most of our affiliates here on the EWTN Global Catholic Radio Network, or you can download our Sacred Heart Radio Sunrise Morning Show app through our website, sonrisemorningshow.com. 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
16: This is Monsignor Tom Richter of the Diocese of Bismarck, serving Queen of Peace Parish in Dickinson, North Dakota. On the third Sunday of Lent, we read the Gospel of Jesus cleansing the temple. As we all know, the temple Jesus desires to cleanse is not a building, but our hearts. And he cleanses them, not by repressing what's inside of them, not by abolishing what's inside of the heart, but by ordering it. I once read that the Hoover Dam was the most destructive river in the United States. It destroyed more crops, more property, more livestock than any other. It did more bad than any river in our country. And then the Hoover Dam was constructed. And this same river, with the same energy, with the same force, was now ordered, channeled, redirected. And that same body of water now irrigates more crops than any river in our country. What once did the most bad now does the most good, because it is ordered. Jesus does the same thing with the human heart. As the second preface of Lent says, that Lent is a sacred time which God uses to free us from disordered affections. And he can do that if we give him access. And we give Jesus access to the disordered affections in our hearts by prayer, penance, and almsgiving. And so, dear people, I wish to give you a word of encouragement on this third week of Lent to continue your generosity to the Lord so that he may order our hearts and purify them so that we may arrive at Easter rejoicing in the encounter with the risen Christ. God bless you.
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0: Tuesday, June the 30th. Let's begin this hour praying to the Holy Spirit. In the name of the Father, and the Son, and the Holy Spirit. Amen. Come, Holy Spirit, fill the hearts of your faithful and enkindle in them the fire of your love. Send forth your Spirit, and they shall be created, and you shall renew the face of the earth. Let us pray. O God, who by the light of the Holy Spirit did instruct the hearts of the faithful, grant us in the same Spirit to be truly wise and ever to rejoice in his consolation. Through Christ our Lord. Amen. Hail Mary, full of grace, the Lord is with thee. Blessed art thou among women, and blessed is the fruit of thy womb, Jesus. Holy Mary, Mother of God, pray for us sinners, now and at the hour of our death. Amen. Glory be to the Father, and to the Son, and to the Holy Spirit, as it was in the beginning, is now, and ever shall be, world without end. Amen. In the name of the Father, and the Son, and the Holy Spirit. Amen. Good morning. Welcome to the Sunrise Morning Show here on the EWTN Global Catholic Radio Network. I'm Anna Mitchell, coming to you from the studios of Sacred Heart Catholic Radio in Cincinnati, Ohio. Paul Lachman at the controls for us. Matt Swaim on vacation this week. In fact, we'll be on vacation like the entire show next week. You'll be hearing some summer specials of the best of the Sunrise Morning Show. But we have an excellent hour today to share with you. Father Frank Donio will join us from the Catholic Apostolate Center. We're doing a little series on Evangelii Gaudium. Father Robert Nixon will continue to look at Thomas A. Kempis's thoughts on the virtue of silence. Steve Ray will be along, and we will continue a conversation that we started a couple of weeks ago with him on stones and cornerstones in the Bible. And then we'll wrap things up for the hour with Chris McGregor from discerninghearts.com with this week's selection from the Office of Readings. Hope you can stick around for the entire hour ahead. Right now, it is 2 minutes past the hour. 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Some landmark Supreme Court decisions could come down later today. After a flurry of decisions yesterday, the court is set to hand down rulings on two cases, birthright citizenship and transgender athlete bans. The court will rule on a challenge to President Trump's executive order limiting birthright citizenship to children with at least one parent with citizenship or permanent legal status. The court is also weighing in on the legality of states banning biologically male athletes from competing in girls' and women's school sports if they identify as female. The U.S. and Iran are due to hold talks today in Qatar. Tammy Trujillo reports.
1: President Trump made the announcement on Truth Social, claiming Iran had requested the meeting following the latest round of back-and-forth attacks in the region. Iran's foreign ministry, though, was quick to deny that any such talks were planned, but said they're sending a delegation to Doha to discuss the unfreezing of Iranian funds. Over the weekend, Iran targeted U.S. allies across the Persian Gulf and again claimed it had control over the Strait of Hormuz. Control of that critical maritime route has been among the biggest challenges to the Memorandum of Understanding signed just over a week ago. I'm Tammy Trujillo.
0: Pope Leo has made a final appeal to the Superior General of the Society of St. Pius X ahead of the planned ordination of bishops without a papal mandate. In a letter dated yesterday, the Solemnity of Saints Peter and Paul, the Holy Father said, quote, "The Church recognizes the devotion to liturgical life, commitment to priestly formation, apostolic zeal, and desire for fidelity to tradition that characterize many people and communities connected to your fraternity. This has motivated the attentive and generous attitude that my predecessors have consistently shown to you. In this spirit," he said, "filled with Christian affection, I plead with you and ask you with all my heart, please turn back. I urge you to consider carefully the spiritual good of the faithful, because the schismatic act you are about to undertake would deprive them of the licit and in some cases even valid reception of the sacraments which they love and seek for their sanctification. He said, quote, I pray for you because to tear the seamless garment of Christ is a sin of extreme gravity. May the Lord enlighten your consciences and awaken your hearts. With a sorrowful yet hopeful heart, I feel it is my duty, he said, through the authority received from Christ, to ask you to desist from your intended act. I entrust these intentions to the Immaculate Heart of Mary, Mother of Good Counsel. End quote. Pope Leo celebrated Mass yesterday and gave a special Angelus address to reflect on the solemnity of Saints Peter and Paul. From Vatican Radio, Devin Watkins has more.
2: The Pope said the feast day recalls the bond that unites the Church of Rome to all the other churches throughout the world in a communion of faith and charity. Pope Leo said the martyrdom of Saints Peter and Paul in Rome acts like a seal upon the New Testament, revealing the depths of God's love in Jesus Christ.
3: La loro parola e il loro martirio.
2: It is by their word and their martyrdom, he said, that the gospel of Christ has taken root in Rome, revealing its power to renew a new understanding of power, not as dominion, but as service to human life. By celebrating Peter and Paul, we take up our part in Jesus' own mission, since God's grace shines in our lives as we live as imperfect but forgiven sinners. Through their differences, Peter and Paul proclaim the gospel with their distinctive voices, which the gospel highlights as an essential part of the good news.
3: Pietro e Paolo non furono però avversari.
2: Peter and Paul were not adversaries, said the Pope. On the contrary, in a sense, they became the symbol of the many other diversities that the one Spirit unites into a single whole. The two patron saints of Rome, he added, experienced the challenges of communion and still served and proclaimed it as a sacrament of divine life. Their witness, said the Pope, has contributed decisively to ensuring that the Christian presence in history is not directed toward dominion, but toward service, unity, and reconciliation. Finally, Pope Leo XIV prayed that the intercession of Saints Peter and Paul may help the Church recognize her Catholicity, which is universal unity in diversity. May the Church recognize her value in fostering fraternal encounter to avoid whatever erodes or harms communion, and to persevere on the ecumenical path and in attentive and honest dialogue with all. I'm Devin Watkins.
0: And a pair of World Cup favorites are now out of the tournament. Paraguay shocked Germany in a penalty shootout in Foxborough to make the round of 16. Morocco did the same to the Netherlands south of the border. Elsewhere, Brazil held off Japan 2-1 in Houston to wrap up Monday's slate of chaotic games. The round of 32 knockout stage continues with three more matches today. Ivory Coast faces off against Norway in Arlington. France and Sweden will square off in Jersey, while Mexico kicks off in front of a home crowd against Ecuador. Today is Tuesday, June the 30th. Thanks for joining us here on the Sunrise Morning Show. It's 8 past. Joining us again on the Sunrise Morning Show is Father Frank Donio from the Catholic Apostolate Center. Good morning, Father Frank.
4: Good morning, Anna.
0: It's good to talk to you. And we're continuing our series on the apostolic exhortation, Evangelii Gaudium. And today we're going to be talking about proclaiming the gospel. And I think a lot of us in our minds anyway, Father, are like, how am I, a normal person in the world, going to proclaim the gospel? And the answer is through our relationships, right? I mean, what does Pope Francis have to say about this in Evangelii Gaudium?
4: He really says that all of us are called to be what he calls missionary disciples. And that phrase has really become part of what we've been talking about for a number of years in the United States and in different parts of the world. And what he means by that is that all the baptized, whatever their position in the church or their level of instruction in the faith, are agents of evangelization. And it would be insufficient to envisage a plan of evangelization to be carried out by professionals while the rest of the faithful would simply be passive recipients. I mean, that's a bit of tough language. It's like, okay, don't just sit back, folks.
0: But he's not wrong.
4: We need to step up. And so every Christian is a missionary to the extent that he or she has encountered the love of God in Christ Jesus. We no longer say that we are disciples and missionaries, but rather that we are always missionary disciples. So not just simply followers, but those who are sent. So he says at the end of this is number 120 in Evangelii Gaudium. So what are we waiting for? And then he goes on to say, you know, all of us are called to mature in our work as evangelizers. We want to have better training, a deeper love, and a clearer witness to the gospel. And that's true. But if we wait until, well, I really want to make sure that I know every detail about the faith, and because I don't want to give the wrong answer, and I don't want, and we get slowed down by that.
0: For as great a work as all of us, quote unquote, professional Catholics do, I think, in proclaiming the gospel, I do think that there is this kind of chilling effect that can go on if you're not working in the church, so to speak, or in the apostolate, that somehow you're not qualified to share your faith with somebody. And it doesn't necessarily mean being Carlo Broussard or Cy Kellett or Jimmy Akin on Catholic Answers, or even Matt Swaim or Anna Mitchell on the Sunrise Morning Show. Like, it's sharing your life with someone and being with them and being unafraid to say why, because I love Jesus, I love you.
4: Well, you know what's interesting about what you just said, Anna, is that every person that you named is a lay person.
0: Mm-hmm, that's true.
4: Prior to the Second Vatican Council, when that taught very clearly that we have this mission, and all of these years that we've been saying that, people are taking it up. Lay people are taking it up, because it used to be left to the professionals who were priests and religious. And yes, there were lay people who did, but that was not seen as the purview of the laity. Now, of course, my founder, St. Vincent Pallotti, talked about that in the 1830s, yes, in Rome, but that was somewhat unique. Yeah, there was even a question of and that's what St. Francis de Sales got at in the Introduction to the Devout Life, can a lay person even be called to holiness? It's the Second Vatican Council said that there's a universal call to holiness. And by the way, there's not only a universal call to holiness, but everybody's called to go out, every baptized person. And so the people that you named, and many, many, many others who are lay people, are recognizing, no, this is my mission. So I think we've progressed, but I think there's that kind of the person who is kind of in the pew, if you will. Mm-hmm. I think we did it differently, you know, prior to the Second Vatican Council. We would share, for example, saints that helped us, interceded with us. We gave somebody a prayer card, or we said, I'm praying for you. That's still evangelization.
0: Yeah.
4: And I think sometimes we forget that.
0: Yeah, and that's what I was trying to get at here, because we've come to a point, and don't get me wrong, I mean, obviously, my career is working for the church, so to speak.
4: Sure.
0: But so I'm not trying to diminish the career evangelist, so to speak, but to say that it doesn't have to be your career. You don't have to get paid to do it. That it's in our individual relationships that true evangelization really happens, I think.
4: Exactly. And it's in that relationship, and that's where he gets into in Evangelii Gaudium Pope Francis about accompanying people. Now, what does he mean by that? He says, spiritual company must lead others ever closer to God, in whom we attain true freedom. So to God, for Catholics, of course, is always in and through the church. And Pope Leo picks up on that, Magnifica Humanitas. He says in 235, the Eucharist is an extremely personal encounter with the Lord, and yet never simply an act of individual piety. We're called to help others come to know Christ in the Eucharist, and then go forth for him to those, particularly those who are poor and in need. That was what Pope Leo he makes it even further practical, you know, about the encounter that we have, but also then accompanying people to Christ in and through the church.
0: Yeah, there was something that I thought was interesting in the paragraph from Evangelii Gaudium that you just quoted, the first line of it, paragraph 170, about spiritual accompaniment, leading others closer to God, in whom we attain true freedom. And he goes on to say, some people think they are free if they can avoid God. They fail to see that they remain existentially orphaned, helpless, homeless. They cease being pilgrims and become drifters, flitting around themselves and never getting anywhere. And this is something that is so tempting when we talk about people in our lives who are away from the church in whatever way it happens to be, says to accompany them would be counterproductive if it became a sort of therapy supporting their self-absorption and ceased to be a pilgrimage with Christ to the Father. That is so hard when it comes to the people in our lives, isn't it, Father, to lead them to the Father and not just sort of like affirm whatever lifestyle they happen to be in that's not in communion with the church.
4: And the challenge with that is how long do we walk with people? One of the realities is I think we want people to change quickly.
0: Yeah.
4: And that doesn't necessarily happen. I've certainly not seen that in the pastoral work that I've done over many years. It means being patiently walking with people. You know where you're going in terms of the life in God, but they might be going in a variety of directions. But at least you're walking with them and trying to help them. Similar to the road to Emmaus, they were all walking in the wrong direction. They're walking away from what they were committed to. There is this opportunity to do that, but also to recognize that there are going to be moments where we say, okay, there's only so far I can go. And that may seem challenging, but it is a reality at times where people become so self-absorbed that they're unwilling over time and patience and prayer and so forth to really be truly accompanied. They just want affirmation in whatever direction they're going to go in and not recognize that in some ways that direction might be self-destructive.
0: Well, thank you so much, Father Frank Donio. You can find the Catholic Apostolate Center linked at sunrisemorningshow.com. 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You can find it there. He has a whole section at that website devoted to Evangelii Gaudium and missionary discipleship. 17 past now on the Sunrise Morning Show. We are back with headlines right after this.
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0: Team Pass now on the Sunrise Morning Show. Let's take a look at headlines. A couple of landmark Supreme Court decisions could be handed down later today. One on birthright citizenship, the other one on state laws banning biological males from girls and women's school sports if they identify as female. The U.S. and Iran are due to hold talks today in Qatar, and Pope Leo XIV has made a final appeal, writing a letter to the Superior General of the Society of St. Pius X ahead of the planned ordination of bishops without a papal mandate. Next newscast coming up at the bottom of the hour here on the Sunrise Morning Show. And yes, say a prayer today for that entire situation involving the Society of St. Pius X. I don't even know what to say about it. Just pray. Just pray, Lord, thy will be done. Saying our Father for it. It's 21 minutes past the hour.
10: 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In Matthew chapter 16, Jesus asks his disciples, "Who do men say that the Son of Man is?" They reply, "Some say John the Baptist, others say Elijah, and others Jeremiah or one of the prophets." Then Jesus presses them, "Who do you say that I am?" The disciples try to dodge the question, responding with what other people are saying about Jesus. And our world today does the same, calling Jesus a good teacher or a good man in the wrong place at the wrong time. Some even dismiss him as a myth or a legend. But the Lord is asking us for our answer. Who do you say that I am? Not what academia, entertainment, culture, or politics have to say. You. It is your choice and your Holy Spirit-inspired answer. What do you say?
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0: Back with us now on the Sunrise Morning Show is Father Robert Nixon. He's a Benedictine at New Norcia in Australia, translator of the Tan Resurrection series. We've been going through Solitude and Silence, the Cloister of the Heart by Thomas A. Kempis. Father, welcome back.
15: Thank you, Eddie. It's great to be with you today.
0: It is great to have you. And, you know, a lot of what we've read from Thomas in this book is, you know, more or less directed at those in monastic life, given that he was a Benedictine himself. But, you know, obviously plenty of it, plenty of things for us to glean from what he has to say to monks. But today he's looking at being good at this practice of silence in all states of life. What does he have to say?
15: Absolutely. And he begins by saying that being able to maintain strict silence is a wonderful thing. However, it is an even better thing if one can either keep silence or talk, as is the most befitting the particular circumstance. And he goes on to talk about how a hermit is able to keep silence very strictly, but a person in a community will need to keep silence and speak at certain times. And for people living in the world, it is much harder to keep silence. But to be able to speak when it is proper to do so, and to keep silence when it is necessary to do so. And I think this is such a wonderful thing, that if we think people, you know, we need to talk according to our role in life, and certain positions and roles demand a lot of talking. Before I became a monk, I used to be a teacher, so of course I was speaking. You know, it was my job. And of course, as a radio hostess, you will realize that talking is a very much part. But to be able to recognize the purpose why we're doing it, you know, that it's ultimately directed either towards helping people, instructing people, encouraging people, whatever the case might be, And when we frame our speech in terms of that intentionality, then this kind of control, which he's talking about, arises. And this is suiting one's speech, one's quantity of speech, and the nature of one's speech to one's role in life. And a very important point he makes, that whatever your role in life is, whatever intentionality, then this kind of control, which he's talking about, arises. And this is suiting one's speech, one's quantity of speech, and the nature of one's speech to one's

0: funny to talk about silence as a radio host, but I really appreciate the advice he has in here for the times when we are speaking, because this is something that Matt and I really do intentionally, is choose what we are talking about, because there is a lot of stuff that you can talk about, you're capable of talking about, but that doesn't necessarily mean that you should be talking about it.
1: Absolutely. You know, and this selectivity, this judgment, and he makes this point here that negligence and tolerance of profane speech quickly springs up, and thus one keeps constant vigilance. And it very often happens that if a person deals with worldly people and worldly business, they find themselves saying, as if unintentionally, things which we would have formerly blushed even to hear. And I guess the point is, it can be a slippery slope when we're dealing with things which are improper or unedifying to speak about, things which are profane or coarse or sacrilegious or disrespectful. We can judiciously steer the conversation away from those areas and to be selective about what we speak about, you know. And I think this is a wonderful gift, and it's a wonderful wisdom to do that.
0: You have an interesting footnote in this chapter on Pope St. Gregory the Great. Can you enlighten
1: yes,
0: us?
1: Yes, absolutely. And I think the comment which he made there is a kind of reference to something which Gregory said very famously in one of his homilies. And this was after he had become Pope, of course. Before he was Pope, he was actually a Benedictine monk. And he was chosen as Pope by popular acclamation and accepted it only reluctantly. But he said, "In my position, I must often communicate with worldly people. At times, I let my tongue run too freely, for if I'm always severe in my judgments, the world will avoid me. As a result, I often listen patiently to chatter, and because I am too weak, I find myself drawn little by little into idle conversation and begin to talk about matters about which I would once have avoided altogether." Of course, he was a saint, and I'm sure he's probably
0: and a doctor of the church, no less,
1: sense of his sins of speech. But nevertheless, I think the point is there that in dealing with business, in dealing with different kinds of people, we can little by little find ourselves slipping into unsuitable modes of conversation, unsuitable topics of conversation. So we need to set our guard against that very carefully.
0: Any advice on the best way to do that? Perhaps you're just in sort of mixed company. How do you raise the standards for everyone around you?
1: Absolutely. So it can be a matter of, in certain cases, if a comment or a topic raised is clearly going to go in a bad direction, and, you know, that's often very obvious, to pass on that topic and to move on to something else. You know, if someone starts talking about something which we know is likely to have bad implications, and sometimes even if we just know it's going to cause an argument or something like that, or to lead to criticism or gossip, then to move on to something else. And, you know, we have lots of topics. You can talk about sport, music, literature, the weather, forth. And I think even if we sense the topic, it might not in itself be sinful, but if it's starting to talk about another person in such a way that we're not comfortable with it, then you know, to move the conversation into another direction.
0: We've been talking to Father Robert Nixon. The book is called Solitude and Silence, The Cloister of the Heart by Thomas A. Kempis. It's part of the TAN Resurrection series, which you can find linked at sunrisemorningshow.com. Father Robert, appreciate your thoughts once again. Thank you.
1: Thanks very much, Eddie. God bless you, and God bless all your listeners this day.
0: And you as well, Father. Thank you very much. Half past the hour now on the Sunrise Morning Show. It's time for news. More landmark Supreme Court decisions are expected later today. After a flurry of decisions yesterday, the court is set to hand down rulings on two huge cases, birthright citizenship and transgender athlete bans. The court will rule on a challenge to President Trump's executive order that limits birthright citizenship to children with at least one parent with citizenship or permanent legal status. The court will also weigh in on the legality of state laws that ban biological male athletes from competing in girls' and women's school sports if they identify

0: as female. The U.S. and Iran are due to hold talks today in Qatar. Tammy Trujillo reports.
1: President Trump made the announcement on Truth Social, claiming Iran had requested the meeting following the latest round of back-and-forth attacks in the region. Iran's foreign ministry, though, was quick to deny that any such talks were planned, but said they're sending a delegation to Doha to discuss the unfreezing of Iranian funds. Over the weekend, Iran targeted U.S. allies across the Persian Gulf and again claimed it had control over the Strait of Hormuz. Control of that critical maritime route has been among the biggest challenges to the Memorandum of Understanding signed just over a week ago. I'm Tammy Trujillo.
0: Pope Leo has made a final appeal to the Superior General of the Society of St. Pius X ahead of the planned ordination of bishops without a papal mandate. In a letter dated yesterday, the Holy Father said, quote, "The Church recognizes the devotion to liturgical life, commitment to priestly formation, apostolic zeal, and desire for fidelity to tradition that characterize many people and communities connected to your fraternity." He said, "Filled with Christian affection, I plead with you and ask you with all my heart, please turn back. I urge you to consider carefully the spiritual good of the faithful, because the schismatic act you are about to undertake would deprive them of the licit and in some cases even valid reception of the sacraments, which they love and seek for their sanctification." He said, quote, "I pray for you because to tear the seamless garment of Christ is a sin of extreme gravity. May the Lord enlighten your consciences and awaken your hearts. With a sorrowful yet hopeful heart, I feel it is my duty through the authority received from Christ," he said, "to ask you to desist from your intended act. I entrust these intentions to the Immaculate Heart of Mary, Mother of Good Counsel," end quote. Pope Leo yesterday celebrated Mass and in his homily reflected on the lives of Saints Peter and Paul on their shared solemnity. From Vatican Radio, Deborah Castellano-Luboff reports.
2: In his homily, the Holy Father reflected on the patron saints, recalling that Peter was chosen by Jesus as shepherd of his flock, while Paul was chosen as apostle to the Gentiles. In them, he said, we venerate two pillars of the Church.
3: In loro veneriamo due colonne della Chiesa.
2: Peter wasn't perfect, Pope Leo acknowledged, yet Peter, Pope Leo said, knows how to acknowledge his mistakes and repent without becoming discouraged and without failing in his mission to proclaim the gospel and gather Christ's flock. He did so until martyrdom, Pope Leo noted. Peter, the Pope suggested, ultimately embraced the mission entrusted to him by the Lord. Pope Leo then turned to Saint Paul. God, the Pope said, accomplished something wonderful in the heart of young Saul, winning him over, bringing him first to conversion to the gospel, and giving him a new name, and then sending him to proclaim it throughout the world. Saint Paul, Pope Leo said, allowed himself to be transformed by the power of God's word. Looking to these saints, Pope Leo suggested, can teach us how to promote unity and serve the Church in charity. Reflecting on the conferral of the pallia, Pope Leo noted, these bands of white wool adorned with crosses indeed express the commitment of every shepherd and also of every Christian to take upon their shoulders the brothers and sisters entrusted to them, like so many lambs of the Lord's flock, and also to sacrifice their energy, time, effort, and even their lives for them. Pope Leo noted that at the heart of this selflessness is the desire that the gospel may reach everyone and the whole world may find in it harmony and concord. I'm Deborah Castellano-Luboff.
0: 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It's 35 past the hour. The Sunrise.
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0: 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Good morning, Steve.
12: Good morning, Anna. It's very good to be with you. I hear you're doing double duty since Matt's on vacation. So
0: yep.
12: That's
0: covering
12: that's nice.
0: For Matt today. I got to figure out how I talk to someone like you. I'm just kidding. I'm very excited to talk to you today, Steve. I understand you have some news to kick off our conversation.
12: Yes, I would like to make an announcement that my wife and I this weekend became great grandparents.
0: Are you even old enough for that?
12: I'm not saying grandparents. I'm saying great grandparents.
0: That's incredible.
12: I know. It makes me feel old, but I don't feel old. But having a great grandchild does. And it's a beautiful couple. They're studying at the ITI Institute. That was started by John Paul II in Austria, the International Theological Institute. He wants to be a PhD in theology to teach good Catholic theology in universities. And they named the baby Philomena Maria.
0: Oh,
12: so
0: beautiful.
12: We're pretty proud of that. So thanks for letting me announce that.
0: Absolutely. And, congratulations.
12: Well, thank you very much. It's very exciting for us. Today we talk about cornerstones because, you know, we always do two topics like stones and cornerstones and all these kind of biblical things. And Matt and I already did stones in general. So,
0: we'll
12: finish up with cornerstones.
0: What is a cornerstone, Steve?
12: Well, a cornerstone is a very significant part of a building which ties it together. And scholars debate whether it means the cornerstone at the base of the building, where it's the actual stone that kind of locks the two walls together and becomes like a foundation, or whether it is when you build an archway, you start building the rocks at the bottom, and as you get up towards the top, they start coming, they would fall down, but you have a linchpin, it's called, or a cornerstone or a capstone. It fits in the middle, and it gets pinched there and holds the. And if you took that out, the whole doorway would collapse. So mainly, Anna, I think it is a cornerstone being at the base of the building, but it also can apply to the archway, that piece that holds the whole archway up.
0: Okay, so how do we see the word cornerstone used in the Old Testament?
12: Okay, the word cornerstone is 12 times in the Bible, the English word. And it's a bit confusing, though, because there's only one Hebrew word in the Old Testament, but in the Greek New Testament, there's three different unique Greek words for it. But in the Old Testament, it just simply means something that is at the bottom that holds up the wall, the cornerstone. And it's so significant because these passages are used again in the New Testament as prophecies of the coming Messiah. So the cornerstone of a building is so significant that it actually becomes known when you say something is a cornerstone. It actually becomes the leader. A leader of a country, a king, a Messiah can be called a cornerstone because he holds everything together. It's the foundation of all the walls, all the weight and the pressure. That is the foundation. So it came to be meaning not only that stone in the wall, but it also came to mean a leader who holds his people together, who is the strength of the country or the empire. So in the Old Testament, let's just take a couple of them for example. The stone, the everybody's heard this verse, Annie.
0: I was going to say, I already know where you're going here.
12: I know. I don't even need to read it. I just start it and everybody else finishes the verse for me. Mm-hmm. Psalm 118, and you would never know this if you're just reading along. You would just think it's part of the poetry of Psalms, but it that verse really stands out. The stone that the builders rejected has become the cornerstone. This is the Lord's doing. It is marvelous in our eyes. So obviously the cornerstone here is referring to a stone that holds the walls together, but it's also referring by implication to a leader, to a coming Messiah, a leader who's it's going to be marvelous in our eyes. So where do we see that verse quoted? 6 times in the New Testament. Very wow. Seldom do you get a passage of the Old Testament quoted that often in the New Testament. This is what I love to do, Annie. I love to see how the Old and the New Testament dance together. It's mm-hmm. like a symphony going on, and they're dancing together, and the Lord is in the middle with his baton with the orchestra. So you've got the Old Testament over here and the New Testament over here. Jesus is the one in the middle. He's right between the covenants. So he waves his wand over here, and you hear a theme come up. The woodwinds come up with a theme, and then he waves over the other side, and then the other instruments all join in, and they develop the theme, and they expand on it beautifully. And the Old and the New Testament just go back and forth like that with each other. And this is a great example of that because we hear that quoted in Matthew, Mark, Luke, Acts, Ephesians, and 1 Peter. All of those 6 places refer to that one verse. So it's obviously very important. Jesus, for example, and then I'll quit and let you get a word in edgewise here. But Jesus, for example, says in Mark 12, have you not read? He's arguing with the Pharisees and the scribes. They're trying to debunk him. And he says, have you not read this in the scripture? The stone that the builders rejected has become the cornerstone. And he's referring to himself. So this just shows how important that word is.
0: Yeah. And there are other prophecies aside from that very famous quote from Psalm 118, prophecies that are also quoted in the New Testament.
12: Yes. Thus says the Lord, behold, I am the one who has laid the foundation in Zion. A stone, a trusted, tested stone, a precious cornerstone, a sure foundation. Whoever believes will not be shaken. So here you've got this prophecy. It explains it several ways. It's a laid a stone foundation, laid a foundation in Zion. It's a stone, a tested stone, a precious stone, a sure foundation. So there you get an idea of what the cornerstone is. And that verse is quoted in Romans twice and in 1 Peter. So it just shows that the few times that that word even is mentioned is just magnified by its importance when it comes to the New Testament. And then there's another one in Zechariah. From him, from God, shall come the cornerstone. From him, the tent peg. From him, the battle bow. From him, every ruler, all of them together. So here it shows the cornerstone is like also like a tent peg. What happens if you go out and you pull up the tent peg? The whole tent falls down. So the tent peg and the cornerstone are kind of same thing, synonyms. They're the things that hold up a tent or a building, and that's what Jesus is referring to himself because he's the foundation of the church. He's going to be the cornerstone that holds the whole church together.
0: Now, tell us more about the use of cornerstone in the New Testament.
12: Now, in the New Testament, it gets kind of confusing because there's 3 distinct words, not just one like in the Old Testament. I'm not going to bore everybody with this, but there's ganya, acrogonias, and kephalagonias. One means corner. Ganya means just of corner, corner of a house, corner of anything. The second word means a cornerstone or a capstone. That means either that rock that holds the walls together or the capstone that holds that archway together and keeps it from collapsing. That one right in the middle, it gets pinched in the middle to hold the whole thing up. And then the other one is also a cornerstone. So there's three different words going on, but they all kind of apply to the same thing. One means combination of a word head and corner. So that means the head of the corner, that stone, which is so significant that holds the whole building up. It's the most significant part of a temple's foundation was that large stone. And oftentimes, you know, just people build churches and buildings now, and they actually put a cornerstone there, and they put the date that the church was built and who built it and the date of it all. And it shows how important that stone is. And it bore the whole weight of the building, and it secured all the walls together.
0: You know what's really interesting to me? I'm looking at this word, Kephaligonia. I don't know if I pronounced that right. But that first word in there, Kephali, looks a lot like Cephas, which is the name that Jesus gives Peter. I imagine there is a connection between Jesus as the cornerstone and the apostles built as stones of the church.
12: Yeah, very perceptive, Annie.
0: Am I right?
12: Good job.
0: I am? Oh, okay, good. Wow. Well, I learned something from you today, Steve. It's pretty good.
12: Well, good.
0: So I appreciate it.
12: I always enjoy these shows. We've done over 200 of them now, and I look forward to them every week.
0: Yeah, we do too. Stones and Cornerstones in the Bible Now Complete. You can find at CatholicConvert.com, linked at SunriseMorningShow.com. Steve, thank you.
12: Thank you, Annie.
0: All right, Chris McGregor joins us next. It's 13 till.
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0: It's 11 till. 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Good morning, Chris.
18: Good morning, my friend. Are you staying cool?
0: Oh my gosh, are you staying cool? The answer is no. No, I'm not.
18: Depends on what part of the house I'm in.
0: My house can't handle it, so...
18: Yeah, we can't either. It's like the upstairs. Forget the upstairs.
0: Oh, gosh, yeah. Exactly. Yeah. Well, I'm glad to talk to you this morning. We have an excellent selection from the Office of Readings for Tuesday of the 13th week in Ordinary Time from St. Augustine, someone who lived a very un-Christian life interiorly and exteriorly prior to his conversion.
18: Mm-hmm. I mean, this is actually, you know, on the feast of the martyrs of Rome, the holy martyrs.
0: Yeah,
18: that comes, you know, appropriately after Peter and Paul. This is actually it's not the reading of the day, but of that feast day. But it sure as apropos. Mm-hmm. It's talking about St. Augustine, who, of course, is that great bishop of Hippo, doctor of the church. And this is a sermon. And so when you are reading it, you almost can feel him speaking it to you because it's that beautiful. That's how he does this. And what he's doing is, you know, at a glance, St. Paul here, he's taking a portion out of scripture in Galatians is saying, if I were still pleasing men, I should not be a servant of Christ. But then in 1 Corinthians, Paul will say, just as I try to please all men in everything I do, that they may be saved. So Augustine is saying, well, which is it? Should Christians seek to please others or shouldn't they? And St. Augustine will say that Paul isn't contradicting himself at all, that it all comes down to where we're or who we're trying to please or that we shouldn't be trying to please others, and that are we looking for applause or are we looking for approval or are we trying to help others come closer to Christ? So that's the heart of it.
0: Yeah, I was going to say it really comes down to your understanding of what it means to please men in some ways, right? I mean, we want their good as Christians, I think is the way that we would want to look at this, because that's truly what love is, right? To will the good of the other, to lay down your life for them.
18: That's it. I mean, that's witnessing your life, that you are a witness of your conscience, as he would say. That's our glory. So he really begins, our peace doesn't depend on whether people understand us or they approve of us. It comes from knowing that before God, we're faithful. And that a clear conscience is worth more than any good reputation. And that it may seem, you know, a well-formed individual conscience, Alphonsus Liguori would talk about that you have to be, you know, formed by the scriptures, by the sacraments, by the teachings and the traditions of the church, and living that life out, and then being steeped in prayer so that it becomes a part of who we are. And that we become an example. We don't become a hindrance. We don't tap down the grass, as Augustine will say, by our actions, and hinder people from when they see us and we say we are Christians, but then we don't act as Christians. That is a source of not only great scandal, but it affects the faith life of others.
0: Well, this is the most important thing, isn't it? I mean, he writes here, you have listened to our Lord Jesus Christ as he taught his apostles. Let your actions shine before men so that they may see your good deeds and give glory to your Father who is in heaven, for it is the Father who made you thus. I mean, so often it's tempting, isn't it, to try to, you know, be a good person so that you can receive praise from men. I mean, we see this in children all the time, right? They do good things in hopes of receiving praise from their parents or receiving praise from their teachers. But we have to grow out of that eventually, right? And do it for the glory of the Father.
18: That's right. You know, he will go on to say, if you refrain from troubling the waters of your heart, you will recognize the peace of the scriptures. So I love that image. When water is stirred up, it becomes cloudy. Mm-hmm. And our hearts can become just as muddy with pride, with defensiveness, or the need to always be right. When those things settle, scripture becomes much clearer. He'll go on to say, our concern should not only to live as we ought, but also to do so in the sight of men. So Augustine gives us a beautiful balance. We don't live for appearances, but we do care about our witness. So we can't control what everyone thinks, right? But we should try not to become an obstacle to someone else's faith because of our own words or our behavior.
0: Wow, that's so challenging, right?
18: It is.
0: To be able to balance that, to be able to live our lives in such a way that doesn't really call attention to ourselves. And yet that is exactly what can lead someone to Christ in the end. And that's the whole goal of it.
18: That's how the church spread. Back in the early church, they didn't necessarily go out and tell everybody, be Christians, and from had the type of dynamism as St. Paul did. But it was by their lives, their quiet love of neighbor, their care of others, the way they treated the husband, treated wife, how wife treated the husband. All those things became the great attraction that made what people want to know more about what is it about you, what is it about your life. And that's what attracted others. And that's, they say, and during a time of great persecution, mind you, you know, today again is the feast of the first martyrs of the See of Rome. And they said more by the integrity of their life, their Christian faith. They were what they appeared to be. And that, it changed the world. It literally changed the world.
0: As St. Augustine says here, we want to take our joy in men, and we rejoice when they take pleasure in what is good, not because this exalts us, because it benefits them. Beautiful sermon from St. Augustine, which you can read in the Office of Readings this week, Tuesday of the 13th week in Ordinary Time. We've been talking about it with Chris McGregor, and you can find discerninghearts.com linked at sunrisemorningshow.com. Chris, thank you.
18: Thank you. And I'm going to go have more coffee.
0: Yeah, me too.
18: Mystic Monk coffee.
0: Love it. Love it. Enjoy, Chris. And that'll do it for this national edition of the Sunrise Morning Show. May God bless you and keep you and grant you his peace.
19: This Monsignor Tom Richter of the Diocese of Bismarck, serving Queen of Peace Parish in Dickinson, North Dakota. On the third Sunday of Lent, we read the Gospel of Jesus cleansing the temple. As we all know, the temple Jesus desires to cleanse is not a building, but our hearts. And he cleanses them, not by repressing what's inside of them, not by abolishing what's inside of the heart, but by ordering it. I once read that the Hoover Dam was the most destructive river in the United States. It destroyed more crops, more property, more livestock than any other. It did more bad than any river in our country. And then the Hoover Dam was constructed. And this same river, with the same energy, with the same force, was now ordered, channeled, redirected. And that same body of water now irrigates more crops than any river in our country. What once did the most bad now does the most good, because it is ordered. Jesus does the same thing with the human heart. As the second preface of Lent says, that Lent is a sacred time which God uses to free us from disordered affections. And he can do that if we give him access. And we give Jesus access to the disordered affections in our hearts by prayer, penance, and almsgiving. And so, dear people, I wish to give you a word of encouragement on this third week of Lent to continue your generosity to the Lord, so that he may order our hearts and purify them, so that we may arrive at Easter rejoicing in the encounter with the risen Christ. God bless you.
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0: This is Father Jeffrey Kirby. St. Paul tells us that one receives faith through hearing. 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
6: Here's your Real Presence Radio weather forecast for the Sioux Falls area. For this afternoon, we're looking at mostly sunny skies, highs topping out near 85, and south winds gusting up to 20 miles per hour. Slight chance of showers and thunderstorms for tonight with partly cloudy skies, lows around 70, and sunny skies on Thursday, highs in the upper 80s. If you would like to underwrite the weather segment on Real Presence Radio, please call 877-795-0122. I'm NOWCAST meteorologist Corey Holrath.
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12: 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I'm Heather Ashlock.
23: And I'm Doug Weingart.
12: And we're your hosts this morning, broadcasting from Sioux Falls, South Dakota. Thank you for joining us this beautiful Tuesday morning of the 4th of July week.
23: Yeah, it's going to be great, isn't it?
12: I know, I'm so excited.
23: I've already heard fireworks.
12: I know.
23: It's a little early, but...
12: Nah. It's going to go on all year, I hope.
23: Yeah.
12: So we've got a great show lined up. I'm super excited for our first guest, Deacon Matthew Harris will be joining us. He is newly ordained as a transitional deacon. And then we're going to be talking with Shannon Moudry with the Gabriel Project. And then Gabrielle Bruno overturning Roe v. Wade. They had an integral part of that. And then also how we can celebrate Life Month. So lots of great things coming up, and you get Doug and I for the whole hour.
23: Woohoo!
12: I know we're the favorites. It's fine. It's fine. But before we jump into anything, let's start with a prayer. We'll start with a St. Augustine prayer to the Holy Spirit. In the name of the Father, and the Son, and the Holy Spirit. Amen. Breathe in me, O Holy Spirit, that my thoughts may all be holy. Act in me, O Holy Spirit, that my work too may be holy. Draw my heart, O Holy Spirit, that I love but what is holy. Strengthen me, O Holy Spirit, to defend all that is holy. Guard me then, O Holy Spirit, that I always may be holy. Amen.
23: Amen.
12: In the name of Father, Son, Holy Spirit. Amen. All right, well, let's just jump right into it. Deacon Matthew Harris, good morning. Welcome to Real Presence Live.
0: Good morning, Heather. Thanks for having me.
12: It's such a pleasure to have you. It's been a big year for you. I know a lot of years probably feel that way, but this year you were ordained as a transitional deacon. So we're really excited to have you here in the Diocese of Sioux Falls. Where do they have you for the summer?
0: I am in the Blessed Sacrament Pastorate, which is Aberdeen, Groton, and Turton.
12: Beautiful.
0: As well as Sacred Heart in Westport. They don't have Sunday Masses regularly, but they're part of the pastorate as well.
12: Very nice. And so why is it so important for you this summer to be in the active parish life compared to being in the seminary?
0: Yeah, typically seminarians spend their summers in some sort of assignment outside of the seminary. It's a good opportunity for us to get to know the diocese. If we're in the diocese, it's also a good opportunity for us in general to have summer assignments doing things that are outside of our normal academic formation from the school year. So instead of sitting in the classroom, we're doing things like ministering to the homebound or going and visiting hospitals. And this summer, as a deacon, it's especially helpful for me because it allows me to practice what it is to be a minister. Mm-hmm. So as an ordained minister, I can preach at Mass. I assist at Mass as a deacon. I can also preside at funerals and other liturgies. And so it gives me the opportunity to practice doing that with the people of God and to get to know better a portion of the community of Eastern South Dakota, the Diocese of mm-hmm. Sioux Falls, that I'm ordained to serve. So it's really allowing me to do what I was ordained to do, which is the ministry of service as a deacon.
12: Well, and I would think it would be a very intimidating year, maybe, and you can correct me on this. I think back to my first time on the radio. The mic is hot. You're about ready to go live on the air. And in your mind, there's 8,000 people, 80,000 people, 5 million people listening to you every word and analyzing every word you say. It just must be really intimidating. I can't even fathom walking up to that podium for the first time or the ambo the first time to give a homily. Can you talk about how you prepare for that, what your feelings are for that, or even just presiding mm-hmm. over a funeral or a baptism? Or I would think it's quite intimidating, but tell me how it was for you.
0: Yeah, for me, the first time that I preached was the day of my ordination. I had vespers, which is so priests and deacons and bishops are all obliged. We take promises to pray the breviary, which is this prayer of the church that's praying the Psalms and praying the Scripture. It's something that goes all the way back to Jesus' time and before. But praying that is part of our life, part of the promises we take to pray. And so I wanted to start my time as a deacon praying that with the faithful. Mm-hmm. So I invited people to pray with me at my home parish, Holy Spirit in Sioux Falls. And then it's not uncommon that would be a time where priests or deacons or bishops even would preach, would instruct the faithful. And so I wanted to take that opportunity as the first time to give a homily. Mm. And it was intimidating in preparation.
12: Okay.
0: It was very, I was a little anxious the month leading up to preaching.
12: Sure.
0: Because we have a preaching class in the seminary, but it's a whole lot different preaching yeah. to your classmates and practicing than it is to actually do it at Mass or at yeah. a liturgy, like and a baptism or a wedding.
12: And at such a small parish like Holy Spirit.
23: Yeah.
12: One of the biggest in town.
0: Yeah. Yeah, so it was not a private event, but it's not something that's normally on Holy Spirit's schedule.
12: Sure.
0: So there were only probably maybe 150 people there.
12: Okay.
0: And almost all of them were friends.
12: Beautiful.
0: A good number were family, actually, as well, celebrating with me. So in that way, it was a lot easier. It was a little bit more like being in your living room than it was like being on a stage, which I'm grateful for.
12: Yeah.
0: Because I'm not an extremely anxious person in front of a crowd. Maybe I like attention a little bit too much for that. but it is intimidating. It's intimidating to get in front of people and to speak. And so it was very soothing for me to be in front of people that I knew loved me.
12: Yeah.
0: The first time, I didn't have to question that. They were there because they loved me and they wanted to support me. And so that made it a lot easier for me the first time that I preached. The first time I preached in the parish, again, I was a little bit nervous going up to it, trying to prepare, praying with the scriptures. It was actually Corpus Christi was the first Sunday homily that I preached, and it was at Sacred Heart in Aberdeen at the 8 a.m. Mass.
12: Wow.
0: And so it's a great feast, and there's so many things, right? One of the dangers with being a new preacher is you want to do everything.
12: Right.
0: And I have a tendency to try and do that. So to try and be disciplined and say, no, I have to pick one thing, and that's what I'm going to preach on. And to try that and realize I'm going to preach, this is going to be my first Sunday Mass homily, and it's not going to be, oh, please God, I will be a better preacher in 25 years than I was that day. because that's how these things go, right?
12: Yes,
0: we learn
12: absolutely.
0: As we go. We get better, hopefully.
12: Yeah.
0: Please God. So, the preparation is a lot of spending time reading the scriptures, praying, thinking, okay, Lord, what message do you want for your people to hear? Because that's really the preacher's role, is to listen to the heart of Jesus, to listen, Jesus, what do you want your people to hear? Mm-hmm. And then to try and say that as impactfully, as helpfully as possible, so that people can receive that message that Jesus wants them to hear. And that means that a preacher always needs to be someone who's close to the Word of God, who's studying Scripture, and who's spending that time in private prayer, listening to the Lord, asking Him for guidance, and being an instrument of the Holy Spirit, because even though the preacher is the one who's up there saying the words, it's the Holy Spirit who's inspiring the message, and it's the Holy Spirit in the hearer, in the listener, the people in the pews, who's receiving that message, who's allowing it to really sink in, and who's doing the work. So the preacher is not doing any of the heavy lifting. It looks like we're doing it all, and we're not hardly doing anything. You know, we're cooperating. Please God, the preacher is cooperating with grace, with the Holy Spirit working, and please God, the listener, the hearer is too.
12: Yeah.
0: But it's always in the spiritual life, it's always God who does the heavy lifting, which remembering that when I'm anxious, when I'm nervous, is always a helpful thing, because it's like, okay, this load that I want to put on my shoulders, that I'm tempted to try and shoulder and carry myself, it's not mine to carry. This is the Lord's, and He can do it. I can't. So letting Him do it is the key.
23: It's a perfect thing to hear this morning.
12: Right? For any situation.
23: Because we all have big loads on our shoulders.
12: Yeah.
23: And then you think you can do it. No.
12: God's got the weight.
23: Yeah.
12: So listening to you preach, I think you're probably going to be an amazing preacher. But share with us a little bit about your earlier life. How did you get to where you are today? Where did it begin?
0: Yeah, when I was in elementary school, middle school, even high school, there was no way that I thought I would be a priest or a deacon. There was no way I thought I'd be preaching. I didn't really, even until high school, have it in my mind that the faith was that important.
12: Yeah.
0: So growing up, we went to Mass every Sunday. We maybe missed Mass here and there. I don't really know. I don't remember. I don't have clear memories, but what I remember is that we were regular Mass goers on Sundays and all the obligations. We went to religious ed classes. I loved learning, so I paid attention because I liked to learn, and it was another thing to learn about. But I didn't understand the depth, the importance of the faith. It was just kind of another subject, another thing, another possible source of knowledge, kind of out there with math and science and all these other things. And that really changed for me when I was about 15. The Diocese of Sioux Falls has requirements for, at least when I was going through confirmation, requires a young man or woman who's going to be confirmed to go on sort of a retreat experience. I can't remember exactly how it's worded, but my parish, Holy Spirit, had trips to Steubenville conferences. And so for me, it was going on a Steubenville conference. I signed up because that's what my sister had done a few years before. I have one older sister. And so I was like, well, this is what my sister did. I guess that's what I'll do. It wasn't really I want to go or I don't want to go. It was just a fact. I have to go.
12: Check the box.
0: And it was on that trip, we went to the Twin Cities. So we actually were on the University of St. Thomas campus in St. Paul. And I had a great encounter. So the speakers were talking one night about confession and about the importance of going to confession and being honest, confessing all of our sins, and how God wants to hear everything, and that he wants to give us his love, but we can only receive his love if we give him everything, if we hold nothing back. And I was really struggling at that time with, I knew I had the head knowledge of, okay, these sins are bad. Like, these are things that I'm not supposed to do. But I didn't understand how I could not do some of those things. Like, it was just, I felt powerless. And so that lie of the enemy kind of wormed its way in. And I started to believe this lie that, okay, there's these things about me that are bad. Like, these actions that I've done, these are bad things. Those make me bad. And so if people knew about those things that I've done, there's no way they could love me. And I believe that not just about other people, but I believe that ultimately about God. I believe that if God knew all of the depths of my brokenness and my sin, there's no way he could love me.
12: Sure.
0: And I didn't, like, sit down and rationalize all this, but I had started to believe this and to hold that, like, deep down. That's what I thought. And
12: well, if you're just,
0: it was really,
12: I'm going to interrupt you, Deacon, for a second.
0: Yeah.
12: Just because we need to go to a break. So,
0: okay.
12: We're talking with Deacon Matthew Harris. He's starting to share with us his trip to Steubenville and how he, this started the spark of him journeying to become a priest. So, folks, if you want to hear the end of the story, stick with us through this break. We're going to have more with Deacon Matthew Harris right after this.
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2: 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Our Father, who art in heaven, hallowed be thy name. Thy kingdom come, thy will be done, on earth as it is in heaven. 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And lead us not into temptation, but deliver us from evil. Amen. 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
23: And I'm Doug Weingart.
12: And we're your hosts this morning for Real Presence Live, broadcasting out of Sioux Falls, South Dakota. And we are on the phone with Transitional Deacon Matthew Harris. He was just starting to tell us his vocation story. You were at Steubenville, and you were realizing that God wishes to heal all of us and to forgive all of our sins. So I'll let you pick up where you would like, Father Deacon.
0: Thanks, Heather. So I was talking about this lie that I had started to believe, that my sins made me bad and made me unlovable. And that's an evil lie that the devil loves to try and twist into our minds and into our hearts, because the response then is to try and hide. And so that's what I was trying to do. I was trying to hide. And the invitation of the speakers at this conference was to stop hiding, to come out into the light, to go to confession, to confess all of our sins, because God, who loves us, who died for our sins, is greater than all of that. He's greater than all of the sins that I could commit. And his love is even greater than any evil, any sin. And so he could overcome that. He could actually love me in that place. That was their invitation. And I was sitting in adoration after that talk. There were confessions available. I hadn't spent much time, if I ever before, in Eucharistic exposition and adoration. And so I was listening. There was music playing, I'm sure. I was kind of in my head, though. I was thinking about what the speaker had said. And I just felt this prompting. Okay, I need to go. I need to go stand in that line that's like 45 minutes long, because there's thousands of kids here who are going to receive the sacrament of confession. And so I went, and I stood in the line, and I remember being so nervous. I sat down finally with the priest who was going to hear my confession, and I finally confessed, honestly, for maybe the first time in my life, at least the first time since I had started to understand more of the depths of my sin and how evil sin is. I finally confessed everything. And I remember it was really difficult, but I remember this experience, this physical experience, like there was this weight that I was carrying that had just been lifted off of me. And I don't remember exactly what the priest said, but I remember as the priest gave me some counsel, it was brief, it was maybe like two sentences, and then prayed the prayer of absolution, just sitting in that weight being lifted off of me, this lightness, not just, you know, like this burden had been lifted off of me, but also like this lightness of my soul. I could feel, I could feel in my chest this lightness, and in my just disposition, like wanting to smile and like cry tears of joy. And that was a gift of grace from God, of experiencing the relief of being forgiven of my sins. And being loved, being truly loved through that priest, experiencing the love of Jesus Christ for me. And so then going back to the time of exposition and adoration and kneeling before our Lord present in the Eucharist and having this profound experience of God loving me and hearing this word that I wasn't the kind of kid who sat and read scripture, so I don't know where this came from other than it was inspired by the Holy Spirit giving me this word. But in that prayer, hearing the Lord say to my heart, I have created you for a good plan. Like, I have a good plan for your life. And just kind of sitting with that, resting in that, going back and praying with that again and again that night, and realizing my life needs to be like this. I need to pray. Like, I need to live close to God. I need to live a life of the sacraments. I need to learn how to continue praying. And so I left that retreat with that conviction. And praise God, Holy Spirit had a youth director who, his name is Sean Hansen, who at that time he was their youth director, and he saw what was going on. And he was like, hey, if you want to do sort of like one-on-one meetings, that we can, I can help you learn how to pray with scripture. Like, so I just would go and meet with him before religious ed on Wednesdays for 45 minutes, an hour. And we would talk about scripture. And, you know, he would help me to read scripture. We started with the Gospel of Mark, and he helped me to learn how to pray, how to be consistent in a relationship with God. And he wasn't the only person who walked with me, but he was kind of the first adult that I really had that mentorship, that sort of discipleship relationship with. And so I was really blessed to have that, really blessed. And for the Lord to put me in his path and him in my path so that he could bring me closer. So that was the start. And then just kind of continuing down that path, having people in my life who helped me to take the faith seriously, who helped me to take a life of virtue and a life of prayer seriously in high school and in college. And so while I was at South Dakota State University, I was finally open to the point where I realized God has a plan for my life. He told me that from the beginning. He told me he has a good plan for my life. And I realized at the age of 20, I've never asked God what that plan was. This is about 5 years later.
12: Yeah.
0: It's like, huh, God, your plan for my life is the best plan. What is it?
12: Maybe I should pause.
0: And that's where I became open to the possibility of the priesthood, of going to seminary. I was asking that question, and the Lord putting on my heart, again, just this clear sort of over time in prayer, over about 6 months to a year, this clear movement towards, like, an attraction towards seminary, an attraction that I didn't really understand because I wanted to be married. I wanted to continue my civil engineering studies and graduate. I wanted to date, but there was this other desire that was deeper, that was from the Lord and not just from me. And God was working in me to reveal that and to show me that he had something even better in mind for me. He had a way that he wanted to fulfill all of those desires in an even better way than I could imagine.
23: This seems to be the question that always arises in my brain. What, when you came back, what were your parents' thoughts like? They obviously saw a change. What was their role?
0: Yeah, I'm not sure what they thought right away, because I'm not sure how much. It's one of those things where it's easy to say it was like this huge change, and it was, and it also wasn't, because it takes time. It takes time for that to filter in. So I was a pretty good kid, but like any kid, I didn't want to do my chores. I didn't want to take out the trash or mow the lawn.
12: I don't either.
0: And that kind of
12: continued. I'm an adult.
23: Yeah.
0: I think, though, there was a moment where I was probably 17 or 18. I think I maybe was a senior in high school, and I realized one day, I was just like, you know what, the trash needs to go out, and that's supposed to be my job. So I just took out the trash without being asked. And I was taking out the trash, and I had this experience of just kind of, I wasn't listening to anything, I was just kind of with my own thoughts, was walking the 20 steps from the front, just like, you know what, the trash needs to go out, and that's supposed to be my job. So I just took out the trash without being asked. And I was taking out the trash, and I had this experience of just kind of, I wasn't listening to anything. I was just kind of with my own thoughts.

0: by taking out the trash, by like loving my dad so that he doesn't have to get on me and tell me to take out the trash, just like seeing it and doing it. I was like, wow, there's something different here. Like, I have changed that over, you know, the last 3 years. Like, this is a really small thing, but it's like one of those things where all of a sudden my dad, this time at least, didn't have to hound me to take out the trash. I just did it because I wanted to love him and I loved God. So I just wanted to do good for my family. And I think that was the big change. Over time, another change, hopefully. Yeah. Hopefully that, I don't know if my parents saw it or not, but something that became apparent to me was this freedom to be myself. A freedom to not worry about, you know, if other people really know me, then they won't be able to love me. But a freedom to say, no, God loves me.
1: Yeah.
0: And I'm not my sin. And so I can be Matthew Harris. And if people don't like that, that's okay, because God loves me.
1: Yep.
0: And maybe there are things that I still need to grow in. Certainly there are. But
1: well, and one of the
0: who I am.
1: Amen. One of my favorite questions to ask newly ordained priests and deacons is the experience of your ordination. Was there one thing, one part, we only have 2 minutes left, one part of the ordination that stuck out to you that was most impactful, that was surprising, just a glimpse into that moment that was special for you?
0: Yeah, music is huge for me. So I got to sort of plan the music, and there was a sort of communion meditation that the children's choir sang. And I remember as I was distributing Holy Communion, dispensing our Lord to his people, they started to sing this hymn, Jesus Lord, and hearing these children sing this beautiful prayer, Jesus Lord, beloved Son, Word of the Father, draw us ever near to yourself. That's the refrain. I was just like, that's my prayer in communion. Like, Jesus, Lord, beloved Son, Word of the Father, draw us ever near to yourself. And so just the movement in my heart, I wanted to just bawl.
1: Yeah.
0: I was distributing our Lord in Holy Communion. And I was like,
1: what
0: I can't.
1: A
0: gift. So it's like, the body of Christ.
1: Yes, it should be that way.
0: Yeah, just the beauty became so apparent of how much God loves us and how much he wants to be with us. And that's so apparent in Holy Communion.
1: Amen. So. Well, Deacon, will you part us with a blessing?
0: Certainly. The Lord be with you.
1: And with your spirit.
0: May Almighty God bless you, the Father, and the Son, and the Holy Spirit. Amen.
1: Amen. Amen. Well, Deacon, thank you so much for answering the call and for all the work that you do and the beautiful things that are to come in your life. We look forward to being part of it.
0: Thank you, Heather. Thank you, Doug.
2: Yeah, thank you.
1: Thank you. Have a great afternoon. Say hi to Father Samson for us.
0: Certainly, I will.
1: All righty. All right, folks, well, that was Deacon Matthew Harris, newly ordained transitional deacon for the Diocese of Sioux Falls here. We got to take a quick break. When we come back, Shannon Moudry and Allison Brandt are going to be joining us from the Gabriel Project. So more information on what that is coming up right after this break.
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4: This is Father Anthony Craig from the Diocese of Duluth. I really want to thank my parents today for giving me the faith of Jesus Christ and teaching me the ways of prayer, praying over us when we were sick, showing us self-sacrifice. My father actually was a deacon, a permanent deacon in the church, and he would bring us along as kids, because there were six of us kids, and he would bring us along to hospital visits.

0: or to work in the food shelf and doing all these various things for people in the community. And I learned ways of serving others through that, through watching my dad. And then my mom, she also was very self-sacrificial of herself. She wore the same pair of tennis shoes for about 10 years to show us that she didn't care about herself as much as the rest of us. And we got new shoes for every school year. We had all of what we needed and most of what we wanted. And the Lord really provided a great example in my parents to show me the way to really Christian servitude and prepared me for the priesthood.
1: The wisdom of Mother Angelica.
2: I come from the other side of the tracks, see? My uncle used to have slot machines. Put one nickel in and it's emptied. Boom. And I brought him home in a bag. And my mother looked at me. Where did you get all that money? I said, I won them. You didn't win them. He fixed the machine. I didn't care if he fixed the machine or not, you know?
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5: And we're your hosts this morning, broadcasting from Sioux Falls, South Dakota. Thank you for joining us. We just had a great conversation with Deacon Matthew Harris, so if you missed that, be sure to check it out this afternoon. It'll be online wherever you get your podcasts or at realpresenceradio.com. So moving on, we're heading to Wyoming, way out west. We are talking with Shannon Moudry and Allison Brandt. Good morning, ladies.
7: Good morning.
8: Good morning.
5: Shannon, why don't you tell us a little bit about who you are?
8: Well, thank you. Thank you for having us on your show this morning.
5: Yeah.
8: We are excited to tell you a little bit about the Gabriel Project of Wyoming. Allison is our associate director, and I'm the current executive director. We are we're celebrating our third birthday of helping families throughout Wyoming, providing critical material assistance and life-affirming referral assistance to families with small children.
5: So how did this Gabriel Project get started?
8: So that's a long story, and I know we only have about 30 minutes today. So
5: wow.
8: So, come Holy Spirit. Maybe we can narrow that question down a little bit.
5: Yeah.
8: with a lot of prompting from the Holy Spirit, my husband and I guess if I can sum it up in a very short time, we just wanted to share with the listeners that we felt called from God to step up when Roe v. Wade got overturned. We know there's an amazing, wonderful presence of the hands and feet of Christ throughout the U.S. here, but we just felt like with Roe v. Wade getting overturned in 2022, that there would just be even a greater need for the just normal folks to step up and fill in some gaps to help support life. So it was kind of started around that, and just a lot of prayer and discernment, doing research. Gabriel Projects have been around the United States since the 1990s, actually. You probably did a little research and can talk to our listeners about that as well. So we're not reinventing a wheel. We're just resurrecting like a really good program to be the hands and feet of Christ to help families with small children and pregnant women.
5: Beautiful. Allison, tell us a little bit about what the Gabriel Project does.
9: Yeah, so we mainly help families with critical material assistance, so whether that be diapers, wipes, pull-ups, and then also referral assistance. So making sure that, you know, if they need help paying their rent, that we know where to refer them and, like, where all the food pantries are in each community, and just making sure we help families and make sure they have the assistance they need. And so that's kind of our main goal.
5: So then are you guys just in the Gillette area, or how far reaching do you go?
9: Yeah, so we are located in Campbell County, and then we are also over in Kirk County with Moorcroft and Sundance. And then we are in Fremont County over by Lander. And am I missing one, Shannon? Sorry.
8: Well, currently right now, since I came off the mountain from camping this morning, I'm in Johnson County, and we're here as well.
5: Oh,
8: so,
5: wow.
8: For the listeners this morning that aren't familiar with Wyoming, she basically just scattered a whole lot of areas that we are blessed to be a part of throughout the state. We will, our motto is we will go where there is funding and volunteers.
5: Wow.
8: And we really do need both. We can't have one or the other because we're about 80% volunteer ran. And so we have pop-up events where we can go and distribute the, as Ellison mentioned earlier, the diapers, wipes, pull-ups. We have a motto that, you know, we're going the distance to help those in need. And we got that model from our friends in the Diocese of Denver in Colorado. When we started thinking about putting something like this together, they really helped us get started.
5: Beautiful.
8: And that's what they did. They have a mobile unit and they go around the Denver area. So that's what they recommended. And 3.5 years later, we're still plugging away.
5: I love that. I love that. So there must be a lot of need in the area.
8: So we did an assessment. Again, we try to fill in the gaps. For, you know, through pregnant moms, through families with children at preschool age or younger. So before we even got incorporated as a 501c3 back in January of 2023, I had done a needs assessment. And just to start off, that came up in every community in throughout the state. And it's not a Wyoming issue. It's a, you know, I think throughout our United States and diapers, wipes, pull-ups, car seats, formula, everything is so expensive right now.
5: Yeah.
8: As we all know, food alone.
5: Yeah.
8: So
5: right.
8: we're just trying to like lighten the load a little bit. And then obviously we can't do everything. And Allison already mentioned that 50% of what we do is referring them to life-affirming organizations. Their church communities. Allison, do you want to talk to a little bit about how we have that broken out in the different categories? Because it's so important that we're working together with everybody.
5: Yeah.
8: Not reinventing wheels, but just, you know, working together as a team. So I'll let Allison speak to, she mentioned a few of the categories,
5: yeah.
8: like food banks and, but Allison, do you want to talk about like our love and logic training classes and counseling? You probably can pull up
6: so
8: the referral.
6: We
8: do have a website.
6: Resources for kind of every area, as far as even like child care and child support, education and employment, family support, and then just different clinics around the counties as well, like mental health and pregnancy. And so through those, you know, we have the love and logic classes that we support, and so we definitely push those out to everyone so they're able to access those, as well as, you know, just making sure they have the support they need throughout their pregnancy and that infant stage and continuing on.
5: Yeah.
8: Our pregnancy centers, so every referral form looks different in each county. Because each county has different resources. Our pregnancy centers throughout the state are absolutely amazing, and we work very closely with them as well.
5: Right. Well, that's beautiful. I think that's always very important, too, for people to understand that a lot of programs exist. It's just figuring out who they're for, where to find them, and all that. So I love that you guys are connecting all of that together.
8: With the Holy Spirit.
10: Yeah. We just had a deacon on that said, said that the God, you take on all the weight, but you really don't.
5: Yeah. So you guys are having.
8: Follow your lead.
5: Yeah. So we have about 4 minutes. So you were talking a little bit about how Roe v. Wade inspired a lot of this project, Shannon. Can you talk a little bit more about you and your husband's decision to actually, how did you go from the God prompting to the movement and actually doing it? That seems like a really big task.
8: That's a great question. It didn't at the time seem like a great task. It was just doing the next best thing that we thought we were being asked to do. Mm-hmm. So if you had said that, if you had asked me to, what were your goals to be at 3.5 years into this, I would never have thought we'd be able to have helped so many families, because I just was just looking for the next best thing to do. Okay. So with the support of my husband, I had quit my other job and was able to focus solely on the task at hand of, okay, God, what do you want me to do with this? And not, I guess it wasn't overwhelming at first, because, I mean, I didn't even know what we were getting into, right? It was just that yes, like, we're asked to do, like Mary's fiat. Okay, we know you're going to need some help, so here I am.
5: Okay, so you know, Shannon, that's not normal, right?
8: Well, it might be crazy.
5: When I'm listening to you say,
8: I'm a little crazy.
5: But the normal Heather in me is saying she quit her job. I mean, talk about faith.
10: Yeah.
5: You quit your job to do this. I mean, that makes, you know, normal people be like, what? You quit your job, but what faith you have, what beautiful faith you have to just go out and just to know, okay, God's going to take care of this, and this is what he wants. I mean, that's amazing.
8: Well, he does show up every step of the way, that's for sure. Lots of prayer.
5: Yeah.
8: And I can't say it's been easy, and Allison is, you know, sitting on the other line, and there's real struggles, right, Allison? Mm. And but he brings the people forth, like, at the time we need them. So yeah. I'm going to brag on my associate director here, because if she just wants to start out and, you know, kind of tell her story, how she got involved. And this is just one of the hundreds and hundreds that, of course, we don't have time to share. But it's so joyful when you're walking in the path that God's asking you to, because he carries the load. And it's not so overwhelming. Mm-hmm. So I would love to have Allison just kind of talk about how she approached us as a volunteer and how it turned into her working for us. That'd be awesome.
5: Well, Allison, we're going to put you on pause for a moment. That's Shannon's leading us right into our break, because we're going to need a break here, and then we'll get back and hear Allison's side and how she got started with the Gabriel Project. Hearing beautiful witness and testimony this morning from Shannon and Allison out of the Gillette, Wyoming area on the Gabriel Project, what they do out there and how it's helping those in need in that area. So Allison's story up next on Real Presence Live, right after this.
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5: And we're your hosts today. We're broadcasting out of This Seed Catholic Store here in Sioux Falls, South Dakota, talking with a lovely ladies out of Wyoming, Shannon Modry and Allison Brandt, and we've been talking about the Gabriel Project. Shannon's the co-founder and executive director, and she's shared her story on, briefly on how she got started in the Gabriel Project. And Allison, we heard that you also have an interesting story to share with us on how you got associated with the Gabriel Project and how you've gotten more involved. Can you start us in on that?
9: Yeah, so I have known Shannon for I think most of my life here, and she's always been a family friend of ours. And we were out to dinner, and she's telling me about it, and I just had my first daughter, and it just worked out perfectly. And so I have a two-year-old, and then I'm also pregnant with my second right now. And so Gabriel Project, honestly, just, it helps so much, and it's so different being in this phase of parenthood and in this phase of life, because I do know how much, you know, that support helps and everything. Mm-hmm. So it has definitely been a blessing. I'm able to work with the Gabriel Project with my daughter, and she comes with me, and Shannon always says she's our youngest helper and youngest volunteer,
14: and
9: she
14: does
9: absolutely great.
5: And cutest.
14: She really does. She even helped carry the little diapers or wipes to people's cars. It's so stinking cute. We love her just as much as her mom.
5: She's your little mascot.
14: Yes, she is. She brings great joy to our lives.
5: Beautiful. So then that you just have fallen in love with the group, and how often are you working there now?
9: Yeah, so we kind of do part-time. We do about 10. I'm doing about 10 hours a week. Okay. And so like I said, it's honestly like a blessing from God, the perfect timing and everything that this came along, that I am still able to be at home with my daughter, but we get out of the house and get some stuff done, and I'll do that while she's napping, and so it's absolutely amazing.
5: Wonderful. So you guys have a third birthday that is, you're having a big celebration, and Doug, I'm going to warn Lynn, our boss, or his boss, not mine anymore, that Doug is getting bad ideas from your birthday celebration because he thinks it sounds like too much fun. And now wants our uh-huh. parents to start doing it. So why don't you tell us your brilliant idea?
14: Well, so, and this is a really significant birthday. I mean, if we want to ponder the number three, you know, the Holy Trinity, I mean, every day is a gift. And yet, as years go by, I just didn't want year three of Gabriel Project of Wyoming to go past without the acknowledgement of why it was even flourishing, which obviously to God be all the glory. We can invite people to be a part of it, and they're the ones who have to make that decision to say yes. And our volunteers are absolutely amazing. So with the year three, and it's just, you know, we're all about families and birth, right? So here we are. You could go three as in three trimester, you know, as far as your pregnancy. Here we're birthing God's program. Our mission is to be the hands and feet of Christ. And so here we are. Like year three was we kicked off January 27th I think it was, Allison. Was that the exact date? That's when we signed the 501c3 with our bylaws and all the legal lawyer stuff. And so we didn't want that to go by. But the cool part of it is we're not just celebrating a birthday. We decided, since America is celebrating, you know, the birth of 250 years of existence, Gabriel Project is going to make this year of celebration as well. So we're just doing special things. The actual day of the birthday, like I mentioned, was when we were incorporated as a 501c3, which I do want to give a plug in the fact that anybody wants to donate in your five-state listening area.
5: Yes.
14: And wants to support our families in Wyoming, it's 100% tax deductible. So we just want to celebrate and bring that year round. You know, we all have friends who have birthday weeks or months. Why not the year?
5: We all have that friend.
14: Yes, we all have that.
5: Yes.
14: And so we're going to be that organization.
5: I love it.
14: We did have a birthday party. We gave all of our volunteers that wanted to drive to Gillette that day, free coffees. You know, we just can't thank our volunteers enough, because without them, honestly, we wouldn't be. So these are so many more people behind. I wish we could bring many of them on, but Allison and I will do our best to try to just give you an insight that it's a group around the state. Mm-hmm. And for those of you who aren't familiar with our counties, we're in Campbell County, the Gillette area. When Allison mentioned Fremont County, that's the complete other end of the state. And Wyoming's big.
5: It's big, very so big. And there's a Fremont few rocks County. In the middle.
14: Yes, over this big mountain that I'm at, actually, is, you know, 3 hours over the other side. And our volunteers in Lander and Riverton, and they do distributions on the Wind River Reservation monthly, is just, and it's all volunteer. People
5: Amazing.
14: Donate space. The Catholic Church over there is helping with the location to house the diapers, because diapers are kind of big when they come in boxes.
5: Yeah, they
14: are. And maybe I'll let Allison talk to that, because we have two donated locations. Want to give a plug to Kodiak Gas Services, which is around the United States, but their corporate is in Texas, which was where the first Gabriel Project was founded. So kind of ironic how things come full circle, but how many years later we're having that assistance from a Texas-based corporate company. And they're all throughout the state of Wyoming, Kodiak Gas Services, and they donate. We'll let Allison talk to a little bit about how we can keep costs low. So when people donate financially, we really do make their money go further than just going to the store and paying full price for the commercial diapers.
9: Yeah, so Kodiak gives us a big old warehouse that we are able to ship pallets of diapers to whenever we need, and we are so thankful for them and for their support to our mission and our project. And we are able to buy wholesaler prices, because we buy those in pallets. And so it works great, because it's a lot cheaper than us, you know, running to a Walmart and getting diapers or whatever it might be. We definitely save a lot of money doing it that way. So we're extremely grateful that we're able to do that, and we have the location and the space to keep those diapers at, and wipes and pull-ups as well. So it is just absolutely amazing. They've been a great help for us.
5: Beautiful. Well, that is so wonderful. So tell us about the pickleball tournament.
14: Oh, yes. We are very excited about that. Thanks for
5: asking. I've been waiting for you to bring it up. I've seen it on my thing, and I'm just like, oh, my gosh, we haven't even discussed pickleball.
14: Yes. No, thank you. This is going to be, because it's part of our birthday celebration, remember?
5: Yeah.
14: So this is the fun. At every party, there's a games, right? So let's bring in and it's called Peaches and Pickleball. And we're going to be hosting our very first inaugural tournament in Gillette, Wyoming. The Campbell County Rec Center is donating the space, the courts. Kodiak Gas Services is going to have a free lunch for the entire community, not just visitor playing, but anyone that wants to stop by, learn about the Gabriel Project, how they can help, volunteer, or just watch pickleball. So we are, Allison, do you want to talk about the date, the time? And this is going to be an annual event that hopefully will travel around the state to expose what we do, to get more funding, as well as, you know, recruit new volunteers. So, Allison, I'll let you tell a little bit about the details of our Saturday, July 18th, Peaches and Pickleball Tournament.
6: Yeah. So, like Shannon said, it's on Saturday, July 18th. We'll be having that barbecue from 11 to 1. The pickleball tournament's going to start at 9 a.m., so we're excited to see people show up and come to play with us. And then, we're very excited, and we've got lots going on and lots of planning going, and so we've got more things coming, but you can definitely go to our website, GabrielProjectYO.org. To learn more and for registration if you want to play. So lots of exciting things we're doing there.
5: Love it. I know some people in Real Presence Radio that would love to play in that tournament.
14: Oh, well, come and travel. We would love to have you join us.
5: So Sebastian will come on down. I'll let him and his wife know that they're coming.
10: Are they pickleball?
5: Okay. Sebastian's anything with a racket.
10: Anything with a racket? Okay. Good to know.
14: Pickleball is such a fun up-and-coming. And for those listeners that aren't aware, I have from a very good source, it's going to be in the Olympics. So some people say to me, what's pickleball? I'm like, you must live in Wyoming if you don't know what pickleball is. Because it's a big deal.
5: It's a big deal.
14: And the reason why do you... Yeah.
5: So do you have a tournament, a trophy or a prize for the winners?
14: There will be prizes. We're breaking up into three different categories, novice, intermediate, and advanced. And there will be prizes, promise to have lots of fun.
5: Beautiful.
14: And you're also supporting a great cause. So there's going to be concession stands with everything peach. Peach
5: Beautiful.
14: Drinks, peach lemonade. Come and have a peachy time.
5: Well, Shannon, we're out of time for this morning. So real quick, let people know where they can go to sign up for this tournament.
14: Okay, they can go and sign up at Gabriel Project, all spelled out, WY.org. O-R-G.
5: Beautiful.
14: That's our website.
5: All right, folks.
14: And,
5: go ahead.
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5: Wonderful. Thank you, ladies.
14: You type in Gabriel Project, and you can donate to us there to help be the hands and feet of Christ in the state of Wyoming.
5: All right. 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
1: This is Franciscan Media's Saint of the Day for June 30th. Today we celebrate the first martyrs of the Church of Rome. Wherever the good news of Jesus was preached, it met the same opposition as Jesus did, and many of those who began to follow him shared his suffering and death. In the year 64, more than half of Rome was destroyed by fire. Blame for the tragedy lay with Emperor Nero, who had part of his palace burned down in order to enlarge it. In turn, he shifted the blame to Christians and ordered them to be arrested and executed. Christians who could be identified were rounded up. Many were tortured. Some were even crucified. Peter and Paul were probably among the victims. According to the historian Tacitus, a great multitude of Christians were put to death because of what he called their hatred of the human race. The testimony of Tacitus, who seems to have viewed all Christians as enemies, suggests they were made the scapegoats for the fire. Although we don't know their identities or even an exact number of how many lost their lives, we honor their heroic sacrifice. The blood of martyrs has always been and will always be the seed of Christians. There's more about the saints along with inspiration and Catholic resources at our website, saintoftheday.org. From Franciscan Media, this has been Saint of the Day.
2: I'm Father Richard Kunst with a Papal Minute. Some very young men and some very old men have been elected Pope. As far as ages go and centuries past, it is impossible to say for sure how old they were when they were elected or when they died. Traditionally, Pope Benedict IX, who was supposedly 19, has long been believed to be the youngest Pope. On the other end, Pope Agatho was said to be 103 upon his election and 107 at his death. Pope Honorius IV, elected in 1285, was so decrepit with age that when saying Mass as Pope, he could only sit. In fact, his health was so bad that he was unable to raise the consecrated host at the Mass, so a mechanical device was devised to raise the host for him. In recent years, the oldest Pope elected was Pope Benedict XVI at 78, the youngest Pope Pius IX at 56. This has been your Papal Minute. 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
3: 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Then Jason Shanks, president of the National Eucharistic Congress, will be joining us to discuss the ongoing National Eucharistic Pilgrimage. 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
4: 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Super excited to be moving on to Gabrielle. Bruno is joining us now. Good morning, Gabrielle.
6: Good morning, Heather. Good morning, Doug. Thank
5: Good morning.
6: You so much for having me.
4: Such a pleasure to have you, and we have a lot to talk about, so we're going to dive right into it. First, tell us a little bit about who you are and what you do.
6: Absolutely. So my name is Gabrielle Bruno. I am joining you all from right outside of Philadelphia, Pennsylvania. I am an attorney. I'm creating a law firm called Angel Army Law, based out of Philadelphia, but will become nationwide. But I like to joke that I work for the Lord and I'm an attorney on the side because I spend most of my time doing all sorts of fun projects for God. We get involved in a lot of different adventures for him and I love it. And it's just been my whole life like that. Actually, I was listening on one of the breaks there was a segment about EWTN and Mother Angelica, and I was smiling. I'm so happy to be here because I grew up from a big Italian Catholic family, and when I was a little girl, my mom used to have Mother Angelica on in the house, and I would call her Mommy Angel, and she was so good about serving the Lord. And, you know, it says in the book of 1 Samuel, obedience is better than sacrifice, and so honestly, that's how I love to live my life. I'm not perfect. I mess up a lot, but I just love to have adventures with God. And Life Month is a part of that.
4: Yeah, a huge part of that. And I love the energy and the positivity you have talking about these adventures, because when we start talking about some of the adventures you've had, joy would not be one of the items I would put in that category that you've dealt with. So I love your attitude, and I love the spirit of joy that you have. It is just like so refreshing. So the month is Celebration of Life Month. So let's talk about that.
6: Absolutely. And thank you. You know, the Bible says that the joy of the Lord is our strength. Mm-hmm. And it's really special because that scripture, it comes from Nehemiah. And as a matter of fact, when Nehemiah declares that the joy of the Lord is our strength, he actually declares it to God's people after a season when they had fallen really far away from the Lord and they'd forgotten all of God's feast. They didn't have the scripture. We have Bibles and printed materials and the internet. We can find it all over all the time. We really have no excuse. Back then, they didn't have all that access. And so Nehemiah is reading the people God's word, and they're weeping because they realize they'd fallen so far away from God and obeying him and loving him. And Nehemiah looks out and, prompted by the Lord, declares, "The joy of the Lord is our strength." And what's beautiful is Celebrate Life Month is all about joy. It is the annual celebration of the overturning of Roe versus Wade and the Asbury Revival. And it's the fourth year of Celebrate Life Month, but we're gearing up. Next year is our big birthday. It'll be the fifth anniversary of the overturn of Roe versus Wade. Five is a special number. It's the number of grace. It's going to be gigantic. And so today is June 30th, which means it's the final day of Life Month 2026, and it's the beginning of getting into our fifth celebration. But let me tell you what Life Month is. So you got to remember, much like in Nehemiah, we were a people, a nation, that had fallen away from the Lord. Mm-hmm. We had this mantle of murder or abortion over our nation at the highest level of the land. Roe versus Wade was the law of the land for nearly 50 years, 5-0, five decades. That's a really long time. It's half of a century. And throughout all of these years, people were praying and crying out to God. Our Catholic brothers and sisters held this mantle so high, and our Protestant brothers and sisters, the body of Christ, this was one topic we were unified about. We knew that life mattered, that preborn babies mattered, and that abortion just couldn't stand. And so for 50 years, we prayed and we marched and we acted and we spoke and we tried to legislate and we did everything that we could. And when I say we, this was generations of people crying out to God to heal our land and get rid of Roe versus Wade. And we were almost at the moment that we didn't know if we would ever see the day that Roe versus Wade would be overturned. But God, he was listening, he was watching, and he had a plan. And on June 24th, 2022, the official verdict came down from the Supreme Court of the United States of America that the Lord had overturned Roe versus Wade. It was no longer a national law. It got sent back to all of the states for the people to vote and do what they wanted. And that was a gigantic day. And I'll never forget that day. It was monumental. In my opinion, I looked outside. The grass was greener. The skies were bluer. You could feel the Lord's blessing. I mean, God could bless whoever he wants, but I find it hard to believe he could bless a nation that's sanctifying murder at its highest level. So time goes on. The year passes by, and May 2023. As a matter of fact, I was just graduating from law school, and I was supposed to be studying for my bar exam, and it's a full-time job, if you don't know that. It's a lot of work. And I was on the phone with my dear friend, Alan Parker, who is an incredible attorney from Texas, an incredible man of faith, and he is a big part of the pro-life movement. And I said, Alan, we're coming up to this one-year anniversary of the overturn of Roe versus Wade. What's going on? And there was going to be a one-day rally in Washington, D.C. to celebrate this moment, and that was nice. And I hang up the phone with Alan, and I go into a Zoom prayer room, Pray for PA on Global Family Prayer that we were part of. My mom, Patty, she runs that, and I'm in the room praying, and I was just thanking the Lord because I was thinking about what God had done. Here he had answered 50 years of prayer. Mm-hmm. And then what was incredible is, some time goes by, 8 months to be exact, eight is a number of new beginnings, and in February of 2023, the Lord releases the Asbury Revival. This teeny tiny beautiful college in Kentucky had chapel services every week, normal, and at the end of one chapel on a Wednesday, the speaker finishes speaking, and a lot of people leave, and a small group of students felt that they weren't released, that they still wanted to pray and worship the Lord, and they keep worshiping the Lord. And an hour goes by, and 5 hours goes by, and 10 hours goes by, and suddenly, over 20 days goes by of continuous nonstop worship. I mean, people were coming from all over the world to this little town in Kentucky to experience what was happening.
4: And all of us are watching. All of us are watching just jealous because we wanted to be there.
6: Exactly. And so colleges and high schools, they start opening their doors and revival starts spreading. So, I mean, picture this. The creator of the heavens and the earth, the Lord God, he looks down, he answers 50 years of prayer, and he could have said, okay, I did it. I overturned Roe versus Wade and you know, a break. But instead, 8 months later, he pours out a revival movement. And yet, Heather and Doug, what was amazing is the world went back to normal. Here is God answering magnificent prayers, and we all kept grumbling and complaining, and there was a lot of bad stuff going on, and I don't mean to belittle it. The people of God were upset about real things that were anti-biblical happening in our nation and in our world. But still, what God impressed upon me as we were coming to the one-year anniversary of the overturn of Roe versus Wade, where is my celebration? Mm. I answered 50 years of prayer, and I sent revival 8 months later. Where is my celebration? And that's Life Month. So the whole month of June, for 30 days, we celebrate the faithfulness of God, the stories of God's testimonies from the top down, and we give him a celebration that the world has never seen, and I think we'll be doing this forevermore. I'll be 75 years old one day, still talking about Life Month and this overturn of Roe versus Wade and the Asbury Revival, and I guess that's just my life calling now.
4: There you go, and I think you're okay with that.
6: I am totally okay with that.
4: I absolutely love it. Where's my celebration? I love it. I love it. Well, if you're just tuning in, we're talking with Gabrielle Bruno. She is a lawyer and part of the Angel Army Law. We have a lot to discuss. We were just discussing Celebrate Life Month, and I love it. I think it's brilliant. Today is the last day, but I think God won't mind us celebrating always.
5: Yeah.
4: But Gabrielle, we have to take a quick break. When we come back, let's dive in more to how you were involved with the overturning of Roe v. Wade. I cannot wait to hear this. So folks, stay with us. More Real Presence Live right after this.
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8: 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They shall be made white as snow.
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9: This is Lavinia Spirito for Catholic with Bible Study. Psalm 95 warns us, if today you hear his voice, harden not your hearts. The Lord is always guiding us and speaking to us through Holy Scripture, through the sacramental life of the church, and through prayer. If we will only listen. The more you listen, the more you will hear him. The less you listen, the less you will hear him. Let us not harden our hearts against the voice of Jesus, even when his words do not line up with popular culture or may drive a wedge between us and society. Let us not harden our hearts against the voice of Jesus, even when his words challenge our preconceived notions and expectations. Let us not harden our hearts against the voice of Jesus, even when they call us so far out of our comfort zone that it feels like we're in another country. He is Lord, and he will guide us if we just listen. If today you hear his voice, harden not your heart. What is the Lord telling you today?
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12: I'm Doug Weingart.
4: And we're your hosts today, broadcasting out of sunny Sioux Falls, South Dakota. And we are joined by Gabrielle. I don't know why I always want to call her the angel. Sorry about that. Gabrielle.
6: I'll receive it.
4: My default is Gabrielle. I don't know, and so I'm struggling this morning, folks. Bruno, she is just a delight to have on this morning. We're talking about Celebrate Life Month and commemorating that and inviting others to join in celebration of the overturning of Roe v. Wade. So I have notes here saying that you were involved in that overturning. Explain that a little bit. Or a lot.
6: Oh, my goodness. Yes. So this was really interesting. So I guess your listeners should know that I was not always an attorney, although I guess that was my destiny. I was fighting that, unbeknownst to me. I went to Villanova University for my undergrad. And when I graduated, I went out to California, and the Lord opened incredible doors for me in Hollywood, in the film production industry. I worked on the business side of filmmaking, started becoming bi-coastal, New York and L.A., did a lot of commercials, and I loved it. I absolutely loved it. But God had a different plan. And a few years into it, he made abundantly clear that I was supposed to go to law school. Now, at the time, I hated reading. I thought lawyers were totally boring. I thought that they just sat in cubicles and didn't do anything. And I said, God, what are you doing? I'm going to go in debt. I'm going to be reading my whole life. I'm never going to be with people. This is a terrible lifestyle. What are you doing to me? And I'm telling you, I was so stubborn. I gave God ultimatums. I do not recommend it, but he's God and he'll get what he wants. And I fought him every step of the way. I said, God, I am not going to law school, but I will take the LSAT. I am not going to law school, but I will fill out an application. And lo and behold, I went to law school. And God was so good. I looked at 30 law schools. I didn't know what I was doing. And there is the best law school in the whole world in Virginia Beach, Virginia. It's called Regent University School of Law from CBN, the 700 Club, Pat Robertson. I found this law school. I didn't know about it before. But what was interesting is in my search for law schools, I visited, like I said, 30 law schools, including many in the Philadelphia area. And there was one, which shall remain nameless. And I remember looking, actually, I have it with me. When you go visit any school, they have their promotional materials. It's like the best things about their school. It's important real estate, right? You've got to be very persuasive. And this school in Philly, one of the pages was highlighting, they were so proud that they had a student and a teacher who had teamed up and researched and written a book on how if you were pro-life, you were basically a domestic terrorist.
4: Oh.
6: And I remember seeing that, and just being candid, my walk at this point, I'd gone to marches for life. I loved the Lord with my whole heart. I knew I was pro-life, but it wasn't, you know, the hill that I was going to die on, if I'm being honest. I hadn't really thought about it that much as far as everybody else. But I remember reading that page, and I got such a visceral reaction. I said, I can't go to a school that's promoting that. Little did I know that in the 2 years to come, the Lord would actually plant me at Regent and create a story in my life that was the antithesis, the opposite of what that article said. And so during that time, I get ready to go to Regent. I deferred for a year, which is really important in the timeline. I deferred because I'd fought God the whole way. I wasn't ready to go to law school. I didn't think I was going to go to law school. And suddenly I was going to law school and I was moving states and I wasn't prepared. So I talked to the dean, Ernie Walton, who's incredible. He's the only dean I sat with, and I visited all these schools. And he said, can I pray with you? And it shocked me. And I said, yes. And so when I decide I'm going there, I was going to defer. He said, let's pray about it. And I prayed. I knew it was of God. During that year that I deferred, the Regent University School of Law created, it was brand new, the Robertson Center for Constitutional Law. And so when I show up in August of 2020, they have this brand new con law center. And as the year goes by, I get towards the fall, and everybody starts looking for their summer internships. They're very important in the legal industry. And as I'm looking for summer internships or thinking about it, I'm talking to upperclassmen. And being at a school like Regent where people love the Lord, you hear all these amazing stories of upperclassmen talking about their internships and how God worked through them. It wasn't just, oh, I'm with this person, I'm at this fancy office. It was God used me in some way. And I prayed and I said, God, you gave me great grades. You give me a lot of different internships, but I want to be specifically where you want me this summer. And he responded, be still and know that I am God. And I thought, okay. And in October, that was fine. In November and December. Now we're in January and February, and all my classmates have their internships lined up. I mean, this is late in the season. And meanwhile, I haven't done an application because I'm being still and knowing that he is God. And I end up having a prompting from the Lord, and he says, I want you to work at the Con Law Center. That's what we called it, lovingly, the Con Law Center this summer. And I talked to my 3L mentor, Bethany Quigley, and she says, I think that's a great idea. And the next day, I had my first ever phone call with the executive director of that center. I'd been a dean's fellow, so I'd done some light work with the center, but I'd never had a conversation with the executive director. So we get on the phone, and I'm getting ready to ask him, hey, could I have a job this summer? And before the conversation ends, he pauses and says to me, Gabrielle, what are you doing this summer? I would like you to be our intern at the Con Law Center.
4: Wow.
6: And I think my jaw dropped, and I knew in that moment that God was up to something. So the summer comes, and Dean Lingo was fabulous. This summer, everything was lined up. They get work done. The Con Law Center is incredible. But on May 17th, 2021, the Supreme Court of the United States drops a bombshell and decides that they will take this case, Dobbs versus Jackson Women's Health Organization, which challenged Roe v. Wade. And suddenly, our entire slate of projects was cleared at the Con Law Center, and this rose to the top of our responsibilities. And what was amazing is that the dean of our law school at the time, Chief Justice Mark Martin, had a relationship with the late Honorable Ken Starr. And through this incredible divine setup that God had created, I mean, think about this. This Comm Law Center was 11 months old. It was brand new. I had deferred for a year, so I was in God's timing that the Comm Law Center existed, and I was at the school. Chief Justice Martin and Dean Lingo had just started working at the school over that past year, year and a half, something like that. And then Chief Justice is in relation with Ken Starr, so they decide that our brand new, teeny tiny Comm Law Center is going to partner with Ken Starr and the Christian Legal Society to write their amicus brief for the Dobbs case. Goodness. Now, you have to understand why that's so huge. Of your 9 Supreme Court justices, you have swing votes, right? And the 2 swing votes, the 2 main swing votes in this case were Chief Justice John Roberts and Brett Kavanaugh. And both of them had apprenticed under Ken Starr. So when you've got arguably the most important Supreme Court case in our generation's history, and you've got somebody like Ken Starr who is so respected by the 2 swing votes, you soon realize you are writing one of, if not the most important brief in this entire case. And I say that lightly. I did not write this brief, but I was working on the team and getting to observe the most brilliant legal minds in our nation working on the most important case in our generation's history. And that was incredible because here's the fun fact. Right before the summer began, you know, the law is very logical. It's very practical. It's all rules. Mm-hmm. And I actually wrote in my journal and I said, where is the room for miracles in our legal system? And little did I know that God was about to do the biggest miracle of them all and bring unity in the pro-life movement, unity in the body of Christ, and that he was setting up a verdict from heaven to protect life. And where is the room for miracles in our legal system? And little did I know that God was about to do the biggest miracle of them all and bring unity in the pro-life movement, unity in the body of Christ, and that

0: pretty, once you get to the Supreme Court, things move pretty quickly. It can be years for a case to go from its initial trial or initial argument. You got to file it, go to a trial court, get a decision, go to an appellate court, get a decision, go to the Supreme Court, see if they'll accept it. They turn down 99% of cases, and they have to. They don't have time. Mm-hmm. Once you get to the Supreme Court, things move pretty swiftly. Each side has 3 weeks to write their brief, and then you get a rebuttal. And then a few months later, there's a one-hour oral argument, and then suddenly months later, a decision comes out. But all during this time, you see, I love the Lord, and I love praying. And by serving on this team, again, like, I was the intern. I was the bottom of the totem pole. I was observing, and my bosses, they were the best because they invited me in. We were in Zoom meetings. I was pinching myself that I was even getting to be a part of this and watch this happen. But all during the time, we created something called Angels for Life Prayer Force. And we were praying throughout the whole case. I like to think about it. We were the closers. There's a movie, a totally secular movie, but they talk about sales and they say ABC, always be closing. And the beauty is for 50 years, people were praying for the overturn of Roe versus Wade. And I'm not 50. I'm far from it. So I wasn't there for all of that. I was just a part of the closing generation, the closers that got to see this through to fruition. And what was amazing is all leading up to the overturn of Roe versus Wade, God was putting out a whole timeline of miracles to get our attention. And I want anybody that's listening, that whole timeline of miracles, it is written out, it's typed up, there's evidence, and you can find it on our website. It's www.celebratelifemonth.com. You can go to the about page, and there was a whole timeline of miracles that God was doing to get our attention to show us that he was overturning Roe versus Wade. I mean, he did it on a Jubilee year, and Jubilee, that's a very biblically specific term. During Jubilee years, the debts are cleared, the slaves are freed, and that's exactly what God was going to do with this. So during that case, there was so much unity. I guess I'll kind of leave you on this just so people get it. This case had almost been overturned before in 1992 with Casey versus Planned Parenthood. And that was the other interesting thing about Ken Starr. He had been our former Solicitor General. So he had argued on behalf of the United States for life in 1992. And as that turned out, the rumor is that the Supreme Court almost overturned it, but in the last stretch, Sandra Day O'Connor switched her vote, and they upheld abortion. So when this case was happening, you had everybody that had any ounce of, I don't know if I should say morality, I mean definitely pro-life, banding together. There was over 150 briefs written about this case. The pro-life side included Catholics, Protestants, rabbis, academics, philosophers, psychologists, doctors, scientists. Every industry had a say in this of how it needed to come out in life's favor. And when that unity took over, there was nothing that the enemy could do to stop it. And we saw that because even when the leak came out, you remember that the opinion got leaked for the first time, people got really, really nervous that we were going to have what happened in 1992, that it might again reverse and we wouldn't get the pro-life victory. But God had his hand on this one, and that's what we celebrate when we celebrate Life Month. It wasn't any human, any lawyer, any Supreme Court justice. It was the Lord himself that came down and rendered a verdict of life upon our nation by overturning Roe versus Wade. And
1: well,
0: it's
1: Gabrielle,
0: going to be 5 years ago next year.
1: We have to take a quick break. Are you able to hang with us for a few more minutes?
0: Absolutely.
1: Okay, let's take a quick break, and when we come back, we're going to talk about the fifth anniversary of the decision. And I also want to hear, now that we're on this side of it, I want to hear your reaction to the decision when we come back. So, folks, stay with us. More with Gabrielle Bruno right after this.
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1: 7 years ago, my wife and I and four of our kids, five of our kids, one was still inside mama at the time. We felt something was missing in our faith life, in our church where we were. And we went through a period of kind of being in the wilderness. Over that period of searching, God led us to St. Mary's. And we began a journey of conversion, went through RCIA here at the Cathedral Parish, and there was no turning back once we went down that road. And I tell lots of people that if you are a devout Christian and you begin this process with an open mind to learn what the Catholic Church has to say about herself, it will be hard to resist her. And we found that to be the case, and we have been thrilled and exuberant Catholics ever since.
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5: I'm Doug Wenger.
4: And we're your hosts this morning, broadcasting out of Sioux Falls, South Dakota. Thank you for joining us. We're talking with Gabriel Bruno. not to be confused with the Archangel. So thank you for joining us. A great conversation we've been having about Celebrate Life Month. And then you were talking about being involved with the overturning of Roe v. Wade. So you put a lot of work into this appeal, or what's the word you used?
6: Well, yeah, into this, it's called an amicus brief. So when
4: you
6: go to the Supreme Court, there's the two main parties, but because it's the Supreme Court, a lot of people have something to say. So it's called an amicus brief, which means a friend of the court.
4: Okay.
6: And this was a huge case. So you had 150 friends of the court saying, here's what we think. And we were one of them.
4: Wow. Amazing. So decision came out. Tell us about your reaction and the group's reaction when that came out.
6: It was incredible. I will never, ever, ever for the rest of my life to eternity forget this day. The year goes through. I've now gone from being this naive little person looking at a law school pamphlet about how if you were pro-life, that you were a domestic terrorist, and saying, well, I don't know what I think for the world, but I know I'm pro-life, to suddenly, 2 years later, knowing every pro-life person in the world, it seems, and this was suddenly a mantle I was carrying. And we pray all through the year. We have intercessors from around the world praying for this case, praying for the outcome, praying for what the Lord's doing. And actually, in my personal life, on the day before, Thursday, June 23rd, nobody knew when they were going to announce the decision because they don't pre-announce a schedule.
4: Yeah.
6: And the night before, the day before, we were in prayer rooms all day. There was a significant shift in the spiritual atmosphere. The Shekinah glory was upon our home and our prayer room. I just have never experienced something like it. I remember I went to sleep that night, Thursday night. I had an interview the next morning with CBN, and, you know, usually you want to get a good night's sleep before something like that. And I couldn't really sleep. The Shekinah glory, the Lord's presence was so tangible. I put on a YouTube video of the scriptures, and it's something I'd listened to many times. These were scriptures I knew. But there was even a different sound. It was like they were being spoken directly over me or to me. I woke up Friday morning. I go through this interview, and I'm talking all about all of this stuff, what God is doing. I knew in my heart, God had told me he was overturning Roe versus Wade, and I just never floundered on that. I don't know where that unshakable faith came from. I have no explanation, but I knew it was happening. I had emailed Ken Starr the night before. Ken had, since we'd written the brief, he'd gotten sick. He was in the hospital, and I said, just hang in there a little while longer. We know that God has overturned this. We're just waiting for that final decree. And Friday morning, I finished telling all these stories, and as I finish, I'm doing the interview from my home on Zoom, and my worst nightmare happens. My mother, whom I love, breaks into the room of my office, and I'm thinking, oh my gosh, I'm in the middle of a Zoom interview, and now she's breaking in, and what am I going to do? And then worse than that, she starts screaming, and I'm sitting here mortified. And about 15 seconds later, I'm able to function, and I hear what she's saying, and she's saying, they did it! They did it! The Supreme Court overturned Roe versus Wade! It's official! They did it! And it was gigantic, and the interviewer was great, and he said, oh my gosh, and I said, listen, I made a promise. When we had all of these prayer calls and we're praying for the overturn of Roe versus Wade, I made a promise to the Lord. And I said, the day that the Lord, that you overturn it, no matter what we're doing, we are going to stop everything and get together and praise the Lord. Because we asked for this for 50 years, and when you answer, it is more important than anything we're doing. And that's exactly what happened. So I open up the Angels for Life Prayer Force Zoom room, and we get in the room, and I don't know how many people, I mean, we're in hundreds, come in throughout the day. We were on for hours praising the Lord. People were crying. People were shouting. People were screaming. It was amazing. And what's incredible is the stark contrast. I had many classmates that were in more institutional internships over that summer. This is 2022. And the legal industry is so opposite. I mean, they're very, it's just opposite. I'll put it like that. And they actually had law offices that closed for the day, sent people home because they were weeping and crying because they were so upset that Roe versus Wade had been overturned. And I remember my experience is just totally different. It was joy to the umpteenth degree. And like I said, and I mean it, the grass was greener, the sky was bluer, the earth had shifted, the atmosphere had shifted, this mantle of murder had been lifted off of our nation. I mean, we're still fighting the fight in all the states, mm-hmm. but God answered the prayer, and it was gigantic. And so now here we are, 4 years later, and we can't forget that moment. Because right. when we look around the world, I mean, there is crazy stuff happening. Mm-hmm. There is bad stuff happening. But guess what? We really shouldn't be surprised. The Bible kind of predicts this. It says good will be evil and evil will be good. We belong to heaven. And if you yeah. are God's people, we are on a journey home to heaven. We are passing through this yeah. earth. And so the world is always going to look crazy, but mm-hmm. we get to be God's messengers. We get to be his stewards. And we get to speak truth into the atmosphere and bring it into alignment with God. When we pray the Our Father, we say, let your kingdom come as it is in heaven on earth. And we get to bring heaven down to earth. So when we look forward to next year, the fifth anniversary of the overturn of Roe versus Wade and the Asbury Revival, don't forget that, because they really go hand in hand. We get to celebrate. So mm-hmm. to be honest, I don't care what the world is doing for the month of June. I don't care what the world calls it, because my God speaks life. And in Deuteronomy, it says, choose life that you and your descendants may live. And he gives blessings to those who choose life. So that's what we're celebrating. And I want to share, again, I want everybody to know you can find out more information at CelebrateLifeMonth.com. 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Because next year, we're having a gigantic worldwide celebration. You can go on that website and sign up for email updates. 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They come from CelebrateLifeMonth@gmail.com. Make sure they don't go to spam. We're making praise party kits, because this is what Life Month is all about. There's three main themes, and there's one big way to celebrate. And I want to make sure everybody knows this. The three themes of Life Month are, number one, Revelation 12:11. Life Month is pro-life plus. In Revelation 12:11, it says, we overcome the enemy, the devil. We overcome the enemy by three things: the blood of the Lamb, the word of our testimonies, and loving not our lives unto the death. So the blood of the Lamb, Jesus did that. It's incredible. We receive it, okay? The word of our testimony, God does the heavy lifting in this too. Because every time we have a testimony, which is a story of the Lord's faithfulness, a time that the Lord showed up in our lives, God provides the testimony. He asks us to share it. So the blood of the Lamb, the word of our testimonies, and loving not our lives unto the death. That means that we are vulnerable, that we're allowing God to use our heartbreak, our sad valleys, that God turns around. We're willing to share those stories so God gets the glories. So when we talk about celebrating Life Month, this is not just pro-life. This is celebrating all testimonies of God's faithfulness in your life, which is everything from overcoming financial hardships, relationship hardships, suicidal thoughts, anxiety, depression, mental health. Whatever your testimony is, you tell that testimony all throughout June, and that's how we overcome the enemy. So that's the first theme. And the other two themes, 2 Chronicles 20:21 and Hebrews 10:24 and 25, are telling us, and there's more about this on the website, Life Month's theme is celebration, joy, praise, and thanksgiving. In 2 Chronicles 20:21, King Jehoshaphat, God's people are facing mega armies, multiple nations together attacking God's people, and they send out worshipers singing and praising the Lord, praising him for his holy splendor. That's Life Month. We're not saying there's not bad stuff. We're saying the bad stuff in the world, the way we're going to fight the battle is by worshiping the Lord and sharing our testimony. And finally, Hebrews 10:24 and 25, Life Month requires unity and community. It says in Hebrews to stir one another to love and good works, not neglecting to meet together as the day of the Lord draws near. So what I challenge you to do is during the month of June, you have a whole year to plan for next year. Throw a praise party. Tell testimonies. Get together and celebrate the Lord. You can do it wherever you're already celebrating. Do it with your Bible study. Do it with your church, with your family. Do it with your school. However you want to do it, just have a praise party and worship the Lord. Because remember, he answered 50 years of prayer, and he wants a celebration.
4: Amen. Gabrielle, thank you so much.
5: Gabrielle.
4: Gabrielle, I'm just so grateful for your joy and enthusiasm for Celebrate Life Month. 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Thank you so much for joining us. It's a pleasure to have you.
6: Thanks, Heather. Thanks, Doug. God bless you.
4: God bless. All right, folks, one more segment left, and that's Doug and I. So stay with us. 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
11: And I'm Doug Weingart.
4: And we are your hosts this morning, broadcasting from Sioux Falls, South Dakota. We've had a great show this morning. Deacon Matthew Harris joined us. He's a newly ordained deacon, transitional deacon for the Diocese of Sioux Falls. And then we had the See, this is why I'm struggling,
11: Doug. Yeah, because now it is Gabriel Project.
4: Gabriel Project. And then we had Gabriel.
11: Yes.
4: On talking about the overturning of Roe v. Wade. And so much energy in all of our guests that
11: yes.
4: we've had this morning.
11: Yeah, well, that's good. I mean, that is the joy.
4: The joy of the Lord.
11: That is the joy of the Lord that people look for.
4: Yeah.
11: You know?
4: Yeah.
11: And so if you were listening today, there's no way that you couldn't leave with some joy.
4: Yeah. Yeah. So, folks, if you missed any of that, I think you need to go back and check them out. RealPresenceRadio.com is where you can find them, or wherever you get your podcasts. Just start signing up for Real Presence Live. And,
11: yeah.
4: You can just get alerted when a new one pops up. So one of the things that I wanted to talk to Deacon Matthew Harris about, and I feel like with all of our guests, we kind of ran out of time.
11: Yeah.
4: So I'm glad that we have this recap. But the Diocese of Sioux Falls is doing a new, I guess it's not new, but for the last few years, a new approach to seminarian vocations. And the first year, usually they send you off to seminary. If you are a young man and you say, I'm interested in becoming a priest, they usually would send you off to college your first year to kind of get into the groove of what becoming a priest looks like. Now they have Perpeduic Household, which is an actual house, apartment building-ish, across from O'Gorman here in Sioux Falls, where if you come to our diocese and say, hey, I'm interested in becoming a diocesan priest, then you spend your first year at a Perpeduic household.
11: Well, yeah. Learning to live.
4: Learning to live, starting to do the prayers, the liturgy of the hours, what it means to be a diocesan priest, because there's different types of priests, and just kind of diving into it and then learning how to discern. So did you hear how many young men are joining this year at the household?
11: No, I did not.
4: Ten.
11: Really?
4: Ten.
11: Wow. Well, that's good. Ten. Well,
4: ten.
11: Yeah.
4: First year seminarians.
11: That's crazy.
4: And I wanted to ask Deacon Matthew about that, what he thought of that, because I don't think he was in the years where they even had that. Last year there were two.
11: I was going to say there was two last year.
4: Yeah. And so, in my opinion, not all of them are going to make it, but all of them are asking the question.
11: Yes.
4: All of them are discerning. All of them are asking God what he wants of them. They're all going to turn out to be better men
11: for it. Yes, exactly. I was going to say, if you don't make it or you do, asking that question is just going to make you a better
4: better person.
11: Person.
4: So, folks, pray for your seminarians, pray for vocations. I think it's something we tend to forget to do. And if your diocese, like the Diocese of Sioux Falls, has first-year seminarians, pray for their discernment, because I think that's really important and so exciting.
11: Yeah.
4: So exciting.
11: Wow, 10. That's impressive.
4: Right.
11: Yeah. I didn't even know the house was that big. See, we're going to find out how big the house is.
4: Well, I don't know.
11: There you go.
4: I wanted Father Kapperman to join us today, but he is busy, obviously, with 10 seminarians. Right. Brand new. But, you know, I don't know if the facility even has that much space.
11: Well, here's
4: praise be God. It's
11: here's
4: a problem.
11: Hoping it's here's hoping it's growing. Yeah,
4: yeah. So that was one thing that I wanted to bring up and alert people to of the beautiful things that are happening in our diocese. And I know that other dioceses are having just great things happening. You know, you hear about the Bismarck Diocese, the Fargo Diocese, but I just wanted to give Sioux Falls a little highlight because it makes me happy.
11: It does, because that's where you're at.
4: That's where I'm at. Yep. So then the other thing is, let's see. So Gabrielle, I have to do it wrong first. It's a rule now. She also was bringing up points on Angel Army Law. We didn't give her time to talk about that, so maybe we need to have her back to talk about the Angel Army Law. And I think it's a group that she is starting.
11: Yeah.
4: And so, folks, if you are interested in that, I think the other thing our country needs, especially during our 250th anniversary, is more Catholics involved in politics. So whether that be through the law, through being lawyers, through being police officers, through being congressmen or women, I think it's important.
11: Yes. That's a tough one, you know, that.
4: Mm-hmm.
11: Yeah.
4: Why?
11: I don't know. You know, obviously, as a commoner.
4: Yeah.
11: How do you look at your politicians? You know.
4: Yeah.
11: Some in favor, you know, some not in favor, and
4: there's some great politicians in our state even that maybe we should, after all this chaos has died down with the election of the governor, maybe we should have some of them on to say, how are you ultra-Catholic and a politician?
11: Yes, because, you know, they do get a bad rap, but
4: they do.
11: But they sort of put themselves in a bad rap sometimes.
4: Yeah.
11: So that's a line.
4: Yeah, I think that's a segment Aaron, our producer, would love very much, because he also is into that kind of a scene, the political scene.
11: Oh, yeah, that would be good. Yeah, he would be good for that.
4: Yeah.
11: Me? Yeah. I always said that.
4: You're more involved than you think.
11: Yeah, yeah. Well, no, I am. But I said, I was talking to a gentleman that was going into politics, and I said, I just don't know where that line is, you know?
4: Yeah.
11: What if you cross it? I don't know. I mean,
4: We'll have Aaron set up a roundtable discussion about it, so we can just listen.
11: That's an interesting dynamic.
4: We're not going to participate because I'm not smart enough.
11: Well, if you're not, then I'm certainly not. So.
4: Oh, the other thing that we have is a pickleball tournament coming up. So, Sebastian, are you and your lovely bride Rachel going to go down to Wyoming for that pickleball tournament?
12: That's a big drive for pickleball. I do love pickleball.
11: But it is pickleball, so.
12: That's true. I'll have to look into what kind of prizes are available. See what my weekend looks like.
4: Yeah. It's coming up, so get ready. So what does tomorrow look like?
12: On the next Real Presence Live, your hosts will be Adair Reinpold and Sunshine Diem, coming to you live from the Fargo studio. Their guests will include John David Bertle, who will talk about being diagnosed with autism as an adult and how he is advocating for others with autism. And then Aaron McWilliams will tell us about his faith journey in another segment of Why Are You Still Here? Tune in to hear all this and more on Wednesday, July 1st from 9 to 11 a.m. Central, right here on Real Presence Live. Back to you guys.
4: Beautiful. Thanks, Sebastian. All right. Doug, that's almost the end of our show. Any last thoughts about today's overarching theme? I found an overarching theme. What was
11: be joyful.
4: I love that.
11: Be
4: joyful.
11: Be happy.
4: Ask God what he wants.
11: Yeah, that is. Ew. Yeah, and let him carry the load. He'll do
4: it. The human part of me is like, I don't want to. But yeah. Then when you do and you follow it, then you watch out. You have joy.
11: Right? Right? Yeah. Yeah.
4: Peace, happiness, joy.
11: Yeah. Ask and get out of your own way.
4: Right?
11: Yeah.
4: And you have to keep doing that. So.
11: Yes.
4: Yeah. Because all of these people followed what God wanted.
11: Every one of them.
4: You know, in their
11: took
4: own,
11: a leap of faith.
4: And God asked them to do random things like become a lawyer.
11: Yeah.
4: Okay.
11: Yeah.
4: All right. We'll see. He's creative.
11: Yeah.
4: So, all right. Big plans for the 4th?
11: I don't know, blow some things up. You know, shoot some fireworks off, you
4: as
11: know.
4: Long as it's not just, your house.
11: Just, yeah.
4: Don't just, lose a yeah, finger.
11: No fingers lost. Everybody be safe and enjoy your 4th.
4: Yeah. All of you out in Rapid City, we're all jealous of you getting to see Mount Rushmore, but.
11: Yeah. That's okay. We're going to have a big one. We're going to do her upright.
4: That's right.
11: So.
4: We're going to celebrate, folks. All right, so tune in again. More Real Presence Live tomorrow from 9 to 11 with Sunshine and Adair. I love their segment, Why Are You Still Here? So that's worth tuning in just for that segment. It's fantastic. So, folks, thanks for joining us. I hope you have a blessed and safe holiday weekend. And don't forget to go to Mass.
11: That's it. God bless.
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1: This is an EWTN News Link. I'm Anna Mitchell from the Sunrise Morning Show. Pope Leo has made a final appeal to the Superior General of the Society of St. Pius X ahead of the planned ordination of bishops tomorrow without a papal mandate. In a letter dated yesterday, the Holy Father asked them to turn back for the spiritual good of the faithful. He said, quote, "I pray for you because to tear the seamless garment of Christ is a sin of extreme gravity. May the Lord enlighten your consciences and awaken your hearts." And a mega heat dome is going to make things uncomfortable for millions in the eastern half of the U.S. this week, lasting well into the July 4th weekend. Forecasters say the dome will expand and intensify by midweek. For more news with a Catholic perspective, visit EWTNnews.com. Take 2 with Jerry and Debbie starts now.

0: hello there, and welcome to your show, Take Two with Jerry and Debbie and you. You are the key person. We want to call for you to call in and to participate on this show. I almost can't talk today. I don't know why. I think I'm getting excited about the 250th anniversary of our country and all the excitement about it. There are tents popping up all over my town with all of these celebration, Independence Day celebration accessories. It's unbelievable. They're coming in from everywhere, setting up these big tents, and people are buying all this stuff. So I am assuming that we're going to have some big celebrations this weekend. And so that's exciting. So I think I'm already getting into that mood, but that's not the topic today. Okay. The topic today is, what do people misunderstand about you? What do people misunderstand about you? I'm going to share some things that people misunderstand about me. Happens all the time. I don't know why, it just does. I'm in a giddy mood today. I think it's because I was laughing with my producer, Michael, before the show. And Michael is a trained comedian. And when he gets me rolling and laughing, I can't stop. And I love that. I love his sense of humor. So he's at the controls today. And Matt is at the phones. And Ace is on social media. I'm waving to you guys. Hi. Yes, I'm feeling better. That's why I'm in one of these great moods. I'm feeling better. What do people misunderstand about you? That's what the question I'm asking today on Take Two. And I really need you to weigh in on this by calling or texting. Okay. To this number, 1-833-288-EWTN. That's 833-288-3986. You can keep the details private, names, all that kind of stuff. You can keep everything private. Just call in. Let me know what people misunderstand about you. Oftentimes, you know yourself. You know what's in your heart. You know your intentions. You know what you're trying to convey out there in the world. And somebody goes, oh, they're not nice. They're arrogant. They're conceited. They're this, they're that. So untrue. You go home and you go, wait a minute. You look in the mirror and you say, that's not me. I don't know why I'm giving off those vibes and people are picking that up. That's not me. Do people misunderstand you? Or maybe you're really curious about things and people think you're nosy. You're just gossipy, right? Or maybe you just, really care about somebody and they go, why are they overly, getting involved in my business? Maybe you really do care. You've really developed such great empathy for people, and you can feel other people's pain, and people misunderstand that. People misunderstand a lot of things. You don't know where people's come from are until you ask them, until you say, how do you perceive me? What am I doing that is making you feel this way? You've got to have those really deep conversations. That's why I love life coaching, because you get to the root of it. You get to the core of it, and you can figure out where people's come from are, and that's really good. So I suggest you think about it for a moment and then weigh in on this. You don't have to be Catholic to call in. What do people misunderstand about you? Okay, I'll share some things, but I want to hear from you. So let's go, Take Two family. You filled up the phone lines yesterday. Let's do it again. Now, also, I just wanted to share something. I realize this, and I do apologize. Jerry and I and Michael, our producer, we fill the show calendar every single month, and we go pretty fast. And we're supposed to have an unscripted at the end of every month. I noticed that we did not have one on June. So if you have something you want to say about a previous subject or anything to close out June, feel free to call in and I'll weave that into the show, because tomorrow starts July 1st, which, by the way, is Jerry Usher's birthday. That's right. Jerry Usher's born on July 1st. My husband, Marty, is born on July 3rd. That is why Jerry and Marty think the fireworks are for them. That's right. Okay. Cause they are freedom babies. Yeah. No, I'm just teasing. See, I'm in that good celebratory mood already for Independence Day. But the question today is, what do people misunderstand about you? 833-288-EWTN. That's 833-288-3986. You can call or text to that same number. Please call in and just share, and let's talk about it. And why do they misunderstand that about you? What do they think you're really like? Are you giving off strange vibes to people? Let's talk about it. We can have a really fun, robust discussion about this only if you participate. If you don't participate, You're just going to hear me talking the whole entire hour. And that's not what Take Two is all about. Take Two is about you. 833-288-EWTN. 833-288-3986. Okay, this is a little bit of a weird thing that I'm going to share, but so just bear with me on this. I'm trying to present it in a way that doesn't sound very strange. Okay, so I've had my friends, so many of them, since elementary school. One friend in particular, who's a sister friend to me, Kristen, if you're listening, Kristen in North Carolina, that's you I'm talking about. We've been friends since we were babies. Literally, we were neighbors, Kristen was 11 months older than me, and then my parents got together and they introduced us as little babies, and we've been friends ever since, and we're both 60. Actually, I think she's 61 now. Okay, so we've been friends for 60 years, basically, and I've had friends from elementary school, Catholic school. And when I started public speaking and writing and being in the classroom and then eventually being on radio, a lot of my friends said, "It's so unbelievable, Deb, you haven't changed a bit." And I haven't. I just haven't. I'm the same way. I'm exactly the same way I've been since elementary school. I don't know what's wrong with me. I think I need some help, but nobody seems to want to help me with this. I've stayed exactly the same. I really haven't changed. And I think sometimes people misunderstand that about me now because they're like, "Well, really? That's really how you've been for all those years? And, you know, you should be different by now. You should be grown up or more mature or something." I don't know. I just am who I am. What you see is what you get. I'm a catechist at heart. I just want to spread the gospel message. That's all I want to do. But here's my mission. I really and truly want to get to heaven, and I want to try to bring as many souls as possible. That's it. That's all I have. And that's all I do. And I'm not going to get rich over. I'm not going to do anything above. I just want to do the next right thing, and I want to be pleasing to God as best I can. Do I fail every day? Pretty much. Pretty much I fail every day, but I keep trying. I keep getting up and keep trying. So, yeah, there's a lot of things people misunderstand about me. But those that have known me for many years, you know that I'm never going to change. Okay, what do people misunderstand about you? Call in now. I shared. I want to hear from you.
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2: How many times have you heard the complaint that the church is boring? 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It's that we are bored. 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We've lost our childlike sense of wonder. G.K. Chesterton says the children have abounding vitality, and yet they want things repeated and unchanged. They always say, "Do it again," and the grown-up person does it until he's nearly dead. 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It's possible that God says every morning, "Do it again," to the sun, and every evening, "Do it again," to the moon.
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0: Okay, the question I'm asking today on Take Two with Jerry and Debbie is, what do people misunderstand about you? Maybe you feel like you're presenting yourself in such a good way, a humble way, and somebody says, "Oh, they're so egotistical, they're so conceited." And you're like, "Wait a minute, that's not me." And you want to scream it to the world, right? We got some cool calls and comments coming in. So please weigh in on this. I really want to hear from you. 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Preston, don't go anywhere. You're a first-time caller. caller. Don't go anywhere. I want to share this. This is so exciting. An installation mass will be held on July 2nd, Thursday, of the Most Reverend Abilio Menavar Ayala, and as the 10th Bishop of Wheeling, Charleston, from the Cathedral of St. Joseph in Wheeling, West Virginia. That'll be on 2 p.m. EWTN Radio Extra. This is so exciting. I love the installations of bishops. It's so powerful. And this particular bishop has a really great story. So I really would encourage folks to tune in July 2nd, Thursday, to catch the installation mass of the new bishop for Wheeling, Charleston, West Virginia. Oh, it's very exciting. I love EWTN. They always have us covered. Every time there's something Catholic going on, have you ever noticed this, folks? There's something Catholic. You can always find it on EWTN. The other day I was looking for, I can't even remember, my sister had called me and she's like, you need to check this saint out. So I looked up on online for EWTN. Sure enough, EWTN had done a documentary on this saint. It was so perfect. And I was like, thank you, EWTN. You're so awesome. Okay, so please check it out. When we highlight these certain events, they're great for you, and EWTN has you covered. Okay, here is the number, 833-288-EWTN, 833-288-3986. Give us an idea about how people misunderstand you. Maybe you're misunderstood at home. Has that ever happened to anybody? That happened to me. My husband one time thought I had this intention, like, he was reading me so incorrectly. And I was like, what is the matter? You're totally not getting me. And it's so true. That can happen at home. So you could be misunderstood at home. 833-288-EWTN, 833-288-3986. Preston, first time caller, Brookings, South Dakota, on our friends at Real Presence Radio. Preston, you're going to start the conversation. Welcome.
7: Well, thank you. I just wanted to say that the thing that people misunderstand about me is that when I compliment you, that does not necessarily make me creepy.
0: Preston, that happens all the time to people. I'm in life coaching. This is no joke. People will come to us for life coaching, and they will say things like, I'm trying to be really complimentary. I'm trying to lift up a person's day, lift their spirit, bring some joy, bring some happiness. And people will look at me crazy. Like, they'll look at me like, what's the matter with you? Why are you saying that my hair looks good? Or why are you saying that I'm wearing a nice ball cap? Or why are you saying that my little kid is sweet? Why are you doing that? It happens all the time because people are so guarded. They don't trust other people, and they don't trust their intentions. And it sounds like
7: it's so frustrating.
0: But Preston, don't let it stop you. You got to be who you are.
7: I just want people to realize that, you know, just because somebody says that you're pretty, or that, you know, maybe the pants that you're wearing look good on you or whatever, that doesn't necessarily mean that they're trying to hurt you or scare you or whatever. They just wanted to, you know, share the information with you that this looks good on you, or I like your hair, or whatever. And that should not be such a attack, or viewed as an attack, mm-hmm. like it mm-hmm. seems to be judged so much like today.
0: I totally agree. Now, I will tell you, though, there are, on the flip side of that, there have been stories of people, this is no joke, Preston, there have been stories of people that were ready to take their own life by suicide, right? But yet, as they were approaching, you know, jumping off a bridge or something of that nature, they were met with somebody else smiling at them or paying them a compliment, and it changed the way they felt. So see, on the other side of that, a smile or a nice gesture, a nice compliment can really change the way a person feels about themselves. So it can work the other way as well, the positive way. But what you're describing is how we live in a world where everybody kind of looks at each other and they're like, what is their motive? You know, what do they want from me? You know, don't look at me. Don't make eye contact. You know, all this kind of crazy stuff. And it stops people from having that soul to soul encounter. I agree with you, Preston. I hear it all the time, though. You know, the thing, though, Preston, I continue to compliment. If people run away from me or walk away from me, I don't really care because I really do mean it. I'm not complimenting them because, like, let me ask you this, Preston. Are you complimenting them in a fake way to just win their friendship, or do you really mean it?
7: I really mean it.
0: Then do it.
7: Yes.
0: Yeah.
7: Because I try to do it as much as I possibly can. It's just, it's misjudged by so many people nowadays that I don't understand why it's such a, because it didn't always used to be such a scary thing for somebody to say something, you know, just call somebody attractive or, you know, whatever. Like, it wasn't always this way, was it?
0: I don't remember it being this way. Well, you know, and I can tell you why I know it wasn't that this way back in the day. When I was little, I was born, okay, I just was born with, my eyes are very big for my face. And everywhere I went, and I used to get so embarrassed, I used to hide behind my mother's, behind my mother, because at the grocery store, they would constantly say, oh, your daughter has the biggest brown eyes. So they were constantly saying that. My mother would just say, thank you, and we'd walk along. Now, I'd get embarrassed because it happened all the time, but it wasn't met with this kind of like, why are you complimenting my kid? Or why are you saying this? Nice gestures are nice gestures. Now, Preston, here's where it gets kind of when you use the word creepy, here's where it could get creepy, is if the person goes on and on and on and then tries to, you know, get closer and closer to that person, then I can understand somebody saying, hey, back off, you know, you're getting into my space, right? But if it's just a nice passing gesture, I don't know why people get so offended. It's really bizarre to me. I had something happen to me in a restaurant about a month ago. I was complimenting this elderly gentleman, and the son-in-law walked up and basically told me that I shouldn't do that. And I was like, wow. The elderly man reminded me of my dad, and I just thought he was so sweet. And I just said, oh, you're just so kind. And the son-in-law felt that I shouldn't talk to his father-in-law. It was the weirdest thing. So, Preston, I get that kind of response as well. Let me ask you this. Have you ever given a compliment and people respond in a beautiful way, like it lightens up their face or they start to smile? Have you ever had that happen to you?
7: It does happen every once in a while. It does. Mm-hmm. It's just more times than not, they look at you kind of sideways and are like, why did you say that?
0: Yeah.
7: You know, or they'll just kind of glance over it like it's not even appreciated anymore, which I find distracting and bothersome.
0: Yeah.
7: You know, instead of just appreciating the compliment, like it's taken with such, I don't know, fear or reluctance or whatever you want to call it. You know, it's just, you know.
0: Mm-hmm. Well, you don't have to worry about that here, Preston. When you call Take Two, we're very friendly and we give out a lot of compliments and we receive a lot of compliments. So we're very happy. We stay in the positive, Preston. So you're in a good family here.
7: Well, thank you so much for your time and you with your beautiful brown eyes. I hope you have a lovely day.
0: Thank you. Thank you, Preston. Seeing as I had eye surgery, and so it's been really hard, that really made my day. So thank you so much, Preston, and I hope you call us again. Don't make this a one-time event. Call us definitely again because you were a first-time caller. Now you're going to be a regular caller. Okay, sir?
7: Right. Thank you so much for your time.
0: Thank you. God bless you. Have a beautiful rest of your day. Wow. See, that was a great call. So Preston really added to this conversation about being misunderstood. Do you ever feel like people misunderstand you in a way? Do you feel like they're just reading you incorrectly? They're put off by the way you conduct yourself. You know what's really unfortunate? And I just want to go back to life coaching since I am a life coach at standtalltoday.com. And we're starting Family Matters where we're trying to bring families together. Dr. David Anders and I are trying to bring families together because they're fractured. They're torn apart. You know, we know that in Marian apparitions, Our Lady talked about this. Our spiritual mother said, you know, it's going to be attack on the family. And it is starting to happen that way. And that happens in families. You'll see a daughter-in-law or a son-in-law come into the family, and they will judge the in-laws. They will judge the parents. And all of a sudden, the walls go up, and now you can't see the grandkids, or now you can't communicate on a regular basis. You can't call your son or daughter because now they're married. There's all these strange things of a lot of misunderstandings, a lot of misinformation going back and forth between family members, and it causes a lot of problems. It separates people, and we're trying to unite people, because that's what we are called to do as Christians: build up the body of Christ, not tear it down. Okay, who's the one who tries to tear it down? The devil. It's really quite simple. He tries to break it. He tries to tear it down. We, as Catholic Christians, need to build it up. So how do we do that? Well, we have to put forth honest, behavior going out into the world, be as Christ-like as we possibly can. And hopefully people will see that we are authentic. We are genuine. That is something that I've been very blessed with, like I said, with all my friends that I've had since elementary school. They know that I'm never going to change. I'm the same Debbie from way back from West Caldwell, New Jersey. And I'm fiercely loyal. And sometimes people misunderstand that. They'll kind of say, you're really committed to me? You really want to be friends with me? Yes, I do. I'm very curious in nature. And I call it kind of a bit of a holy curiosity. I really love to learn about people. I find it fascinating. And people can misunderstand that as well. They can think that's some kind of maneuver to influence people or something of that nature. Not at all. Not at all. I sleep very well at night. I really do, because I know you can sleep well at night when you can just be your most authentic self. When you're the same in public, the same way you are in private, the same way you are, you know, in front of a microphone, when you're out at an event, absolutely. And I feel I have been that way. And let me tell you, I've been criticized. People have said, Debbie, you got no filter. You know, you just say whatever's on your mind. I do. And I'm not going to apologize for it, because then I would be a different person. I don't want to hurt anybody. I don't want to treat anybody poorly. But see, what I'm trying to share with all of the Take Two family is, see, it's so easy to be misunderstood. That's my point. So I'm sure this has happened to you, maybe in your own family. Could you share with us some of the details like Preston did, so we can talk about it and support one another? Maybe think of some other ways we can approach people so that we can really, really work as the mystical body of Christ. If you have something to say about this, a lot of text messages are coming in. I think you guys are already starting to celebrate Independence Day. I need you to stop what you're doing and call in and fill up those phone lines. I know it's summer. I know it's the last day of June. And if you would like to make this a bit of an unscripted, since we forgot to put it on the calendar, I'm the first one to tell you that. It just slipped. I don't know how we didn't get it on the calendar. So you can call in if you want to revisit anything we talked about in June, or you want to suggest a future topic. Jerry Usher is off on his retreat, his 30-day silent retreat. He took all of our prayer intentions with us. We're so excited about that. So he's going to be lifting all of us up in prayer, which is great. But I need to hear from you about how you've been misunderstood in the past, or how you know, maybe people misunderstand. What do they misunderstand about you? Maybe that's a better way to say it. 833-288-EWTN. That's 833-288-3986. Please call in. We're very friendly. You don't have to be Catholic to call in. We're talking about being misunderstood and what does that feel like? You know, does it make you, do you just shrug it off? Do you just move on? Or does it really bother you? Do you take it in and say, wait a minute, that's not what I'm like. I want people to know the real me. Do people know the real you? And let's share it with the world. 833-288-3986. You can call or text to that exact same number. Okay. We had anonymous text come in. What people misunderstand about me, they think I'm a diva, high maintenance, based solely on my looks. This is 1,000% untrue. I'm so far from being high maintenance that I didn't even own a brush until I was in college. I'm grateful for my youthful looks, but it has hindered friendships with other women. Oh, that's so true, Anonymous. I will tell you, women can be really hard on each other. We just can. But you know what? Enjoy that God has given you those beautiful youthful looks, like you said. And be just go out there and shine a light to the world like you're doing. You can't let people stop that. Betsy from Spokane, Washington's listening on YouTube. Hi, Betsy. I'm waving to you. People think because I have a disability that I am able-brained and weak. Okay. Okay. So they think that you're weak because of it, because you have a disability. Oh, Betsy, I got to talk about this when I come back. Okay, I'll be right back. You hear the music? The question today is, do people misunderstand you? Call in, please. I want to hear from you. Be right back.
8: Prayer is the only truly creative power in the world. God is the only one who can create something out of nothing. And when we pray, we welcome God into our hearts. And once He's there, He's going to do something. He's going to change things. He's going to transform us. He's going to make something out of the nothing that is me. That's the power of prayer for me. It's the only power that's guaranteed to pray. We welcome God into our hearts. And once He's there, He's going to do something. He's going to change things. He's going

0: This is Father Robert Spitzer. In the name of the Father, and of the Son, and of the Holy Spirit, amen. Heavenly Father, we ask this day that you grant to this country a new, renewed philosophy of life, a new, renewed vigor for a culture of life. We ask for an end to abortion, an end to this genocide, which has shamed not only our country, but has shamed the culture in it. We ask you, Lord, that we might recognize with each passing day the sacredness of human life, the inalienable rights of every human life, and that we be great evangelizers toward that cause. We ask all of these things through Jesus Christ our Lord. Amen. In the name of the Father, and of the Son, and of the Holy Spirit. Amen.
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2: Okay, now you guys are weighing in on this topic. I knew you'd like it once you started thinking about it. So how have you been misunderstood in some way? You know, you try to present yourself in the world. It's very hard to present yourself in the world. It really is. People are very judgmental. They're very critical. They always have something to say. They'll always find something wrong with you. I mean, have you ever noticed that? Like, you'll try to be so perfect, and you'll do everything right, and somebody will say, oh, I didn't like the way they responded with that one question we asked. And you're like, really? You have to pick the one thing they say? Can't you see the whole rest of them? You know, we're supposed to really accept people in a beautiful way, you know, not just, you know, nitpick and the little things that really bother us. And so maybe that's happened to you. Let's talk about it. 833-288-EWTN. That's 833-288-3986. Sharon, hold on. 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Congratulations to one of our great EWTN radio affiliates, WQOU 104.1 FM, serving Mount Gilead, Ohio, is celebrating their 11th anniversary. 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Congratulations, you guys. I just want to get back. Sharon, don't go anywhere. I want to get back real quickly to Betsy because I read the text so quickly because I was going to the break. I just want to make sure I address it properly. We addressed the anonymous text that came in where the person said that they're hurt because people think they're a diva and they're not. I women can be very hard on other women. Betsy from Spokane, Washington said, listening on YouTube, I'm waving Betsy again. People think because I have a disability that I am addle-brained and weak. You know what, Betsy? I'm gonna share something with you. Again, people make judgments. They can be so kind, or they can be so cruel, because they will make a judgment and they will assess how the relationship is going to go based on their visual when they kind of survey something. I have seen it so many times. I used to see it when I was teaching in the classroom. I even saw it when some teachers would come in and they would kind of assess the room and they would pick out, you know, what kind of personality was this person? You don't know until you get to know their come from. You really got to ask questions, to have that soul-to-soul connection, and realize that people have a lot of depth to them. People have a lot of knowledge, a lot of experience, a lot of wisdom, but you gotta have those conversations. Betsy, I'm sorry that has been your experience. I can relate. Many times I've had people, this is no joke, Betsy, nothing like what you're talking about, because yours is very serious to you. But when I first had my scar in my neck from my thyroid surgery, I had so many people that couldn't even look me in the face. They just would stare at the scar and they would be fixated on the scar. It was the strangest thing. I felt so uncomfortable. That's why I started wearing scarves to cover up my neck. And then finally I said, forget it. I'm not going to worry about it. And so Betsy, I can

0: late in a small way. People can be either really kind or really cruel. You got to have those conversations, folks. We got to be talking to one another, not texting, not assessing people from a distance, not getting a visual cue of something. We got to really communicate. So thank you, Betsy, for weighing in. And we've got some more comments on Preston's call. I'll get to that in a moment. But let me get to Sharon. Sharon's in West Virginia, on listening on the EWTN app. Boy, Sharon, I'm so glad you called in. Welcome.
1: Thank you.
0: Go right ahead.
1: First of all, I just love your show. And you are so gracious and kind and loving, and you give us a lot of comfort.
0: Thank you, Sharon. You're my new best friend. Thank you. Seriously, that was really sweet, because I was having a lousy day. It started off, yeah, it was terrible. Some people went to Facebook and they just made some really bad comments, that just false comments, and they just ran with it, and it just was really hurtful. So I just thank you so much, Sharon. You made my day.
1: Well, how in the world could they possibly do that? I don't get it. But we do know this. Man looks on the outward appearance, and God looks on the heart. Thank goodness he looks at our heart, and that's the way that we should try to look at other people. But, you know, unfortunately, in our world, we don't. My situation is, I'm a grandmother. I'm in my 70s, and I just grew up in a time that was kinder, and I saw my grandmothers doing nice things for people and neighbors. So we moved into a new neighborhood about 3 years ago. My husband had a stroke, so I was caring for him, and I was caring for two sons with disabilities. Mm-hmm. But I love children. We had 9 children, and there were a couple little children in the neighborhood that I wanted to reach out to. And so I would wave to them and try to offer them a snack when they came by. And they just ran away. Mm-hmm. And then there's a couple other children that moved in, and I tried to be kind to them. And apparently the mom got freaked out, and they're not around anymore. I don't know how to relate in this world, because it seems like there's so much fear, and I understand the reasons for the fear, but we kind of put everybody in the same category and think we can't have any contact, apparently. But any help would be appreciated, because I would love to have interactions with little people in the neighborhood.
0: Okay, so this is going to sound really strange, Sharon, so just bear with me on this. Because, and I learned this from life coaching, you have to almost stay ahead of where people are at. So what I mean by that is, we know that the culture, we know that the world is very distrusting, right? We know that they're putting up walls and trying to judge everybody, make sure no one comes into their inner circle that can hurt them. And so that's the way we're being conditioned. That's the way we're being trained. And let me tell you, the COVID interruption did not help at all. It hurt us terribly. Okay, but what I do, Sharon, is I actually state right up front, this is no joke, and it pretty much works every time. I absolutely think, I love appreciating really innocent, beautiful things. Innocent, beautiful things. Okay. I just love it. I mean, just last night, this is no joke, Sharon, my husband and I stood outside our front yard on the street, staring at the moon and the sky, because it was so bright, so beautiful. There wasn't a single blemish, not a single cloud, nothing. It was so bright and gorgeous. We just stood out front and just stared at it, because it was just God's magnificence. And my husband actually said to me, it's so funny, my husband said to me, Debbie, this doesn't cost anything. This is so simple, but yet so beautiful. And I said, exactly. We were just enjoying it. And that's the kind of beautiful, pure beauty that I love to point out. So what I say to people, Sharon, and it works like a charm, I say to people all the time, don't think I'm weird. I'm not weird. I just want to really state this because it's very obvious how absolutely, you know, sweet this is or how beautiful this is. And I state it up front. Don't think I'm weird. And people always say, oh, I don't think you're weird. I don't think you're weird. Yeah, yeah. Go ahead. Give me the compliment. And then I give them the compliment and they're like, oh, thank you so much. I think if you sometimes disarm people and state that you understand where their come from is, because people are guarded. They do think interaction is somewhat weird these days. And so, Sharon, that's what I do. And with the kids in my neighborhood, it's hilarious because we have five boys right next door to us. They are the sweetest kids. And the littlest one just absolutely, I have to say that he just loves me. And he's so sweet. And he'll constantly come right up to the border of our yard and he'll say to his mom, can I go over and see her? You know, and so, cause I'll be outside doing something, planting flowers or doing something. And it's so cute. And I will say to his mom, Annie, you know, I can talk to him or show him the flowers or anything. And I always state it up front, like I'm not being weird or anything. And she just cracks up. She goes, I know, Debbie, we've been living next to each other for 13 years. But I think you just have to constantly reassure people that they're not in danger. What do you say, Sharon?
1: Well, that's a great idea. That is a very good idea, and I'm going to try that because I was like, God, I really love children, and children everywhere are in need of as much love as they can get. I mean, legitimate love. Mm-hmm. And I just want to reach out, and ultimately I want to see them. I'm praying that they will come to Jesus. So I'm going to try that. Thank you very much. I appreciate it. And thank you so much for your mm-hmm. program because you let us know that we are not alone, mm-hmm. that other people have similar struggles, and that's very comforting.
0: Well, Sharon, and I mean this sincerely, you can shower a ton of love on me because I act like a child. I really do. And I love receiving great love because I think I'm going to cry. When we show that really genuine love, that's Christ. That's Christ. So we need to somehow communicate it to each other. And you did for all of us today, Sharon. So we're sending the love right back to West Virginia to you, okay?
1: Well, thank you. And I've increasingly recently felt like we are living in such an emotionally bankrupt society. Mm-hmm. And people still need love, and it's going to perverted avenues to find it. Pornography, exactly. And all kinds of other things are happening because people need love. They need the real kind of love, the love from God first and then legitimate love from other people.
0: That's right. That's right. You know, Pope Leo just talked about it when he was visiting in Spain. He just talked about it. There's an article that just came out recently, and he said people are feeling isolated. They're thinking of suicide, all sorts of things, because they're not feeling that connection, that love. So you're spot on, Sharon. You know what? You just gave me an idea for a future topic for August. I'm going to put it on the calendar, and I'm crediting you, Sharon. Thank you so much. Call us again, okay?
1: Oh, I love you, Debbie.
0: I love you too, Sharon. Feel free. You can always email me, Sharon. I happily will stay in touch. It's at take2@EWTN.com.
1: Well, thank you, dear sister.
0: Thank you. Yes, right back at you. Thank you so much. God bless you. What a great call. Sharon is awesome. Matt, if Sharon ever calls again, put her at the front of the line, okay? She's my new best friend. Okay, listen to this. Preston, I hope you're listening still. This one just came in by text to us, okay? This referenced what Preston and I were talking about. Marianne, don't go anywhere. Okay, this is very interesting. To Debbie and Preston, I have a problem taking a compliment because I see myself as broken. That's something I'm working on with my formation as a secular Franciscans, because I'm fearfully and wonderfully made, Psalm 139:14. Oh, Anonymous, please keep practicing that. Please keep meditating on that psalm. It's so important to be able to receive gracefully, because when you receive, you're allowing the people that are giving the gift to do what they are called to do. So think of it like that. When you receive a compliment, receive it graciously, I should say, receive it well, not because you feel nervous or uneasy about it. Receive it because it's a chance to let them share their gift. Okay, so think of it like when you get a compliment, if you receive it well, you are actually giving them affirmation to keep going in that vein, to keep in that genuine place that they're in. So you're giving them a gift back. I think that is so beautiful. That you just gave me another idea for another topic for August. We'll do one on receiving and giving compliments. That's excellent. People think because I have gray hair, have two cows, and live as close to the earth as I can, I am poorly educated and can be taken advantage of. I do a lot of theater and I'm really into the arts, and so a lot of people assume I'm progressive. I've had a lot of friends completely drop contact with me after they find out that I actually hold very conservative traditional values and morals. It's made me guarded over the years when making new friends. Okay, those are two texts that just came in about being maybe a farmer or working it just beautifully in nature. People make judgments on that. Here's another one. Working in the arts, working in theater, people make judgments. I think of Jim Carrey, the actor. You know, we all know he's super funny. I mean, he's hilarious on screen. And he talks about it all the time, that he's a whole different person, because people judge him on that and they think he's that way all the time, and they miss all the other layers of him, because when he's not on screen, he's a different person, because he can't be like that all the time like that. It's very interesting how we judge people, especially when we see them on the big screen. Okay, let's get to Marianne. Marianne's in Charlotte, North Carolina on the EWTN app. Hi, Marianne. Welcome.
2: Hi, I love your show. I try to listen to it every day.
0: Thank you. Thank you. God bless you. Okay, you can join my best friends group. Okay, come on, Marianne. Tell me what it...
2: So when I heard you talking about how people misunderstand you and you're blunt, I run into that all the time. I mean it from the heart if I say something, and I know people do take things, are more sensitive, so I try to watch how I say things so that they do take it in maybe a good way to think about. And yet it's still, I feel people just don't want to, they just want to complain, and they don't really want to be helped. I have a coworker who I've tried to give some advice to, even try to help her bring her closer to God, and she just always has an excuse.
0: So it's interesting you're talking about this, because you're talking about somebody being very blunt or brutally honest or having not really a filter when it comes to things. You see something that's wrong or an injustice. That's the other thing that I have that's a real problem.
2: Yes.
0: I do not like seeing injustices. It drives me nuts. It drives me crazy. I don't know. I feel like my head's going to explode. So,
2: yes, I agree.
0: And I call it for what it is. Okay, so here's what I do with friends and coworkers and people in the vineyard, people in ministry. Here's what I always do. Whenever anybody comes to me for advice or wants to vent or wants to talk to me about something, I'll say to them, do you want me to be like politically correct? Do you want me to say the niceties of things? Or do you want me to be brutally honest? Your choice.
2: That's a good idea.
0: Yeah, but Marianne, it's hilarious. I've actually had people say to me, no, just be nice. I'm like, okay, so I'll just say, oh, that's too bad you're going through that. I'm so sorry. I'll pray for you. No joke. That's what I will say. And then they'll call me later or text me and they go, okay, I need the brutally honest. Just give me the brutally honest. It's hilarious because people...
2: Yeah.
0: Yeah, people really do want the truth, but they're not ready to accept the truth. It's kind of interesting. People are searching for truth. We all are, right? Because remember, our hearts are restless until they rest in you. So we're searching for God. We're searching for truth. But we're not at that place where we're willing to make the changes. We don't want to let go of sin. We don't want to let go of things. Yeah. So we want the truth, but we just want it maybe in little doses or maybe something that feels okay. It doesn't make us feel uncomfortable. But that's just not the way life works.
2: No, it's not. And I feel as though I don't feel I'm mean about it. And I try to be very nice about it. If I see something that maybe could help them, I give them suggestions. Mm-hmm. But I find people really don't want that. They just rather feel sorry for themselves and mm-hmm. and just keep making the same mistakes they're making.
0: Right. Right. I totally agree with you. I'm right with you. I have this, I'm thinking of all these people in my life and exactly what you're talking about, Marianne. It's hilarious. But you know, the other thing too that I think is really sad is that if we keep affirming people, you know, with this misguided compassion, if we keep affirming people in their sin or wherever they're at, we're just keeping them stuck. We're not raising them. We're not doing what Jesus did with the woman at the well. We're not doing it. We're not helping anybody get better. We're just saying, oh, poor you. You stay in this terrible place. Yeah, it's not right.
2: The other day we had a conversation, and what she said upset me because I knew it wasn't true. She basically told me, well, her faith was stronger than mine because of something she didn't agree with me. And I dropped the entire conversation because I felt it would not. She wasn't in a good headspace, and I most definitely, after she said that, wasn't in a good headspace with her.
0: Mm. And this is a coworker?
2: Yes.
0: So she compared her faith journey with your faith journey?
2: Correct.
0: Wow.
2: And she does have a very difficult, I would not say, but I have also had some very difficult things, and everyone knows I've lost. My son had cancer for 5 years and lost him. Mm-hmm. And so many things have happened. So it's not like I truly have empathy for anyone who's going through something.
0: Sure. So, I'm so sorry about your son. Can I add his first name to the prayer book?
2: Sure. Yeah. It's Joshua.
0: Joshua. I'm so sorry about that. Wow. It's so that they say it's the most painful experience a parent can do to bury their child. That's so painful. How old was he?
2: When he passed, he was 24.
0: Oh, too young. Too young. I'm so sorry you had to go through that. But now you've got the prayers of the Take-Two family around you. But back to your coworker, you know what's really sad about that? I think when people start kind of comparing or, in a way, assessing somebody else's journey or their motives or their intentions, we've kind of lost our way as Catholic Christians. You know, every path is so different. We're all on a different pace. And we need to affirm each other. St. Carlo Acutis said it so well, Marianne. He said it so well. He was only 15 years old when the Lord called him home. And he used to say, when we see a light in another person, we have to keep it shining brightly.
2: Mm-hmm.
0: It's so important to build each other up rather than, you know, kind of, I don't know, just that holier than thou kind of mentality. It's not healthy for us. It doesn't help us be the best Christians. But you know, it's interesting. Have you ever said to her, if she's in a good headspace, have you ever said to her, are you open for, you know, this question, or are you open to this, you know, discussion? Have you ever asked permission if she's open to it? Because she sounds a little closed off based on what you were saying.
2: I mean, I haven't. I could try to do that at some point.
0: Mm-hmm.
2: Because I have tried to, because I really do, I would love to help her in whatever way I can and support her.
0: Mm-hmm.
2: So, but I could try that.
0: Well, here's a great thing that I do, and it's just amazing. I always ask my guardian angel to prepare it ahead of time for me, and to connect with her guardian angel ahead of time so that I enter into that space that I'm able to do the best work that God and get out, and obviously get out of the way, let God use me to get to try and help another person. So I always ask for the assistance from the guardian angels involved. You may want to try that, Marianne. It's really, okay. It's always worked for me.
2: Okay. I can try that. Because you're right. That's how I try to remember it now. Everyone's on. I was not at the same point where I'm at now that I was 20 years ago. And mm-hmm. I try to remember that everyone's at their own spot or their own place.
0: Right.
2: When I think about things.
0: Yeah. Awesome. You are amazing. Thank you so much for weighing in today.
2: Thank you.
0: Have a beautiful day. All right. Thank you. That was a great call from Marianne from Charlotte, North Carolina. That's a beautiful area of the country, you guys. Just wanted to let you know that's a little jewel in our country. Okay, EWTN Live, Wednesday night, 8 p.m. Eastern Time, as America marks 250 years of independence. Father Mitch welcomes Catholic historian Dr. Adam Tate to discuss the history of American Catholicism and its enduring role in our nation. That's going to be a fabulous show. I've been watching all the coverage coming up on Independence Day. People have been asking me, am I going to celebrate my husband's birthday again? So he can see fireworks. Of course, Marty gets that every year, fireworks. Okay, but don't tell him it's for Independence Day. It's really, he thinks it's for his birthday. Okay, thank you so much to the show team. Matt, Michael, Ace, doing a great job. Thanks to everybody texting in. I read all your texts, but I'm sorry I couldn't get him in on this show. Tomorrow it's whom or what are you praying for? We are going to storm heaven July 1st. Okay, so that God definitely, we get God's attention. So please think about the intentions, requests you want to call in tomorrow. Thank you to all the affiliates that carry this show live. You're doing such a great service to all of your listeners. Until tomorrow, have a beautiful and blessed day. We'll see you real soon.

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4: This is a digital moment with Sandra McDevitt. Did you know the Catholic Archbishop of Canterbury was the chief architect and writer of the Magna Carta of 1215? A group of nobles wanted to curb King John's absolute power in England. They were frustrated over rising taxes and increasing laws. Bishop Stephen Langton drafted what was to become a document leading to democracy in England. He also negotiated between the nobles and the king. Signed at Runnymede in 1215, led to British common law, which our founding fathers were familiar with. They based the U.S. Constitution on British common law. So one could say a Catholic archbishop indirectly influenced what became the U.S. Constitution. I'm Sandra McDevitt for EW.
5: Here's your Real Presence Radio weather forecast for the Sioux Falls area. For this afternoon, we're looking at mostly sunny skies, highs topping out near 85, and south winds gusting up to 20 miles per hour. Slight chance of showers and thunderstorms for tonight with partly cloudy skies, lows around 70. Then sunny skies on Thursday, highs in the upper 80s. If you would like to underwrite the weather segment on Real Presence Radio, please call 877-795-0122. I'm NOCAMS meteorologist Corey Holrath.
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10: Hello, this is Bishop Andrew Cousins with the Diocese of Crookston. 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
12: From EWTN News Nightly in Washington, D.C., I'm Veronica Dudo with an EWTN News link. The Supreme Court rejects President Donald Trump's attempt to end birthright citizenship in the U.S. by executive order. This morning, it reaffirmed more than a century of legal precedent and national tradition that babies born on American soil are automatically American citizens. Forecasters say about half of all Americans face dangerous heat heading into the holiday weekend. Record temperatures of more than 100 degrees are expected as heat warnings stretch across the Midwest and Mid-Atlantic, with D.C. and New York nearing decade highs. Pope Leo XIV appoints a new secretary of the Dicastery for the Service of Charity, Monsignor Lucio Ruiz. He also appointed a new prefect of the Dicastery for Integral Human Development, Sister Alessandra Smirelli. I'm Veronica Dudo with EWTN News Nightly. Join us tonight.
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0: A tremendous Tuesday to each and every one of you. 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So if you're watching us on YouTube, first of all, we would love for you to give us a like and maybe subscribe to the channel. That would help us out a little bit, reach the most number of people possible. And if you want to text your question to Father Wade, you can text your first name, how you're listening, and a brief question to the main call-in number, 833-288-3986. And our host, as he is every Tuesday, the aforementioned Father Wade Menezes. How are you?
14: I'm doing great, Jack. Hope everybody there with the Open Line Tuesday team is also doing the same, getting ready to celebrate our great nation's 250th, some say anniversary, some say birthday, 250 years of independence. And so we Fathers of Mercy are getting ready for the same. Going to have a barbecue here. My sister and brother-in-law, who live up the road just about 23 miles, they're going to have a nice barbecue and kind of combine it with my nephew's graduation party. He graduated from the University of Michigan with his law degree, so we're all very proud of all. That's right. Well, we're very proud of my nephew there, and giving a shout-out to Susie and Ken, his parents, and my nephew Kendall and his wife Paula. So a shout-out to all four of them.
0: So we do have this big 250th birthday of the United States of America, and I, born in the great state of Missouri, raised across the river in Illinois, in the heartland of America. We have Pedro Quiles, a proud Puerto Rican from a U.S. territory,
14: and
0: Father Wade Menezes, who was born and raised in a U.S. territory, California.
14: Yeah, that's right. At least the last time we checked. Yes. Yes, that is exactly right. So I want to talk about the greatness of this birthday celebration of our great 50 states. You know, we believe as Catholic Christians that freedom is not the power to do whatever we like or whatever we want, but rather freedom is having the right to do what we ought based on the moral law of God, right? And that brings us to the truth that freedom and goodness are intimately and inextricably linked or related. And so we want to look at freedom from that lens or through that lens. John Adams, one of our founding fathers, says our Constitution was made only for a moral and religious people. It is wholly inadequate to the government of any other. Quote, end quote. Again, I think that one's definitely worth repeating. Our Constitution was made only for a moral and religious people. It is wholly inadequate to the government of any other. Why is that? Because whenever you have an open society, a free society, in other words, the people must be virtuous, right? They must be virtuous in order that they do not abuse the free and open system in which they live, plain and simple. Great quote from George Washington, our nation's first president. He says, "Of all the dispositions and habits which lead to political prosperity, religion and morality are indispensable supports." That comes from his papers. "Of all the dispositions and habits which lead to political prosperity, religion and morality are indispensable supports." How awesome is that? I want to go through a few more quotes here now, beginning with John Adams. And then I want to wrap up, if we have time. If not, we'll do it when we come back from the first break, Jack. The tie-in to the title of Our Lady, the Immaculate Conception, being the patroness of our nation. In other words, how the United States came to be placed under the patronage of the Immaculate Conception of the Blessed Virgin Mary. I think that's important to remember, too, as Catholic Christians celebrating our nation's 250th birthday. John Adams says in a letter to Thomas Jefferson in 1813, quote, "The general principles on which the fathers achieved independence were the general principles of Christianity." George Washington says, quote, "You do well to learn, above all, the religion of Jesus Christ." And Jacob Broom, signer of the Constitution, to his son writes, quote, "Don't forget to be a Christian. I have said much to you on this point, and I hope an indelible impression is made." What a great quote from a father writing to his son, huh? Benjamin Rush, a signer also of the Declaration of Independence, says, quote, "My only hope of salvation is in the infinite transcendent love of God manifested to the world by the death of his son upon the cross. Nothing but his blood will wash away my sins. I rely exclusively upon it. Come, Lord Jesus, come quickly." And Roger Sherman, signer of both the Declaration of Independence and the Constitution, says, quote, "I believe that there is one only living and true God, existing in three persons, the Father, the Son, and the Holy Ghost, the same substance equal in power and glory, and that the scriptures of the Old and New Testaments are a revelation from God and a complete rule to direct us how we may glorify and enjoy him." Beautiful quote there on the Trinity from Roger Sherman, again, a signer of both the Declaration of Independence and the Constitution. John Witherspoon, signer of the Declaration of Independence, says, quote, "I shall now entreat you in the most earnest manner to believe in Jesus Christ, for there is no salvation in..." "Their destruction is the first and only object of good government." A great pro-life quote there from Thomas Jefferson, right? "The care of human life and happiness, and not their destruction, is the first and only object of good government." Now, I see some callers already calling in. I'm hoping they're going to tell us how they plan to celebrate our nation's 250th birthday. And to celebrate our nation's 250th birthday, because that's really what I want our callers to focus on today, is tell us how you plan to celebrate your nation's 250th birthday, his 250th anniversary of independence, this wonderful nation of ours under the patronage of the Immaculate Conception. Proverbs 14:34, Jack, says, "Righteousness exalts a nation, but sin is a reproach to any people." Again, the importance of striving to be a virtuous people living under our Constitution. Psalm 11, verse 3 says, "If the foundations be destroyed of the nation, what can the righteous do?" And 2 Chronicles 7:14, chapter 7, verse 14 says, "If my people, which are called by my name, shall humble themselves and pray and seek my face and turn from their wicked ways, then will I hear them from heaven and will forgive their sin and will heal their land." What a great quote that from the Old Testament, 2 Chronicles chapter 7, verse 14, about the importance of a faithful people of a nation calling on their God and Creator. "If my people, which are called by my name, shall humble themselves and pray and seek my face and turn from their wicked ways, then will I hear them from heaven and will forgive their sin and will heal their land." We'll have to wrap up when we come back from our first break about the patronage of our nation under the Blessed Virgin Mary, specifically under her title, the Immaculate Conception. In other words, how the United States came to be placed under the patronage of the Immaculate Conception of the Blessed Virgin Mary. But this is our last Open Line Tuesday show before this Saturday, July 4th, celebrating our nation's 250th birthday. So I'm really hoping the callers that call in today will give a great witness of how they plan to celebrate, maybe with family, friends, co-workers, maybe with their parish, maybe the parish is having a celebration. I see that there's Laura, Kirk, and Ben already online with some other questions, and that's fine. We'll take those questions as well. But Laura, Kirk, and Ben, if you could also be ready to give a witness about how you plan to spend the 4th of July celebrating our great nation's 250th, that would be wonderful too. So when we come back from our break, how the United States came to be placed under the patronage of the Immaculate Conception of the Blessed Virgin Mary. By the way, if you have ever visited our nation's mother church in Washington, D.C., our nation's capital, the beautiful, beautiful Basilica Shrine of the Immaculate Conception, which I believe has over 80 side chapels dedicated to our Blessed Mother under her different titles from across the globe, give us a call if you've ever gone to Mass or have visited the beautiful Basilica Shrine of the Immaculate Conception, what I like to call the Mother Church of the United States. It's also under the patronage of the Immaculate Conception. And give us a call this hour here at Open Line Tuesday Live on EWTN Global Catholic Radio. Share with us how you plan to celebrate our nation's 250th. Again, we Fathers of Mercy are planning a great barbecue and also fireworks at night. And I will also be double dipping a little bit, visiting my sister Susie and brother-in-law Ken, celebrating their son Kendall, my nephew's graduation from University of Michigan, his law degree, with his wife Paula as well. Looking forward to it.
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17: A heartbreaking story out of Louisiana reminds us of the need to ban chemical abortion. Reports show a 17-year-old girl was allegedly given abortion drugs against her will, resulting in the premature delivery of her baby at only 23 weeks. Remarkably, both mother and child survived, though the baby remains hospitalized receiving care. 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
15: 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We've got a couple of open lines for you and plenty of time for your phone calls. In just a moment, we'll get to Ben, Kirk, and Laura. But Father Wade, you had something to finish up first.
14: Yeah, I want to talk about how the United States came to be placed under the patronage of the Immaculate Conception of the Blessed Virgin Mary. You know, Archbishop John Carroll's dedication of the earliest colonies of the young United States to the Blessed Virgin Mary was inspired by his own lifelong devotion to the Mother of God and the pressing need that he felt, to unite a scattered minority Catholic population under a powerful unifying figure of protection, we could say. And so it is that the origins and evolution of the patronage of the United States under the Immaculate Conception trace back to Archbishop Carroll's foundational leadership as our nation's first bishop. First, there was the 1791 consecration. As the United States bishop, the first one, Carroll had a profound personal devotion to Mary. And so in 1791, during the first synod of bishops, the first national synod of bishops, he and his fellow clergy consecrated the Diocese of Baltimore, which encompassed the entire 13 colonies, to the maternal protection of the Blessed Virgin Mary, asking her to preserve the people, quote, from all evil, end quote, right? Second, there was a liturgical mandate made by Archbishop Carroll. Archbishop Carroll made his devotion to the Blessed Virgin a staple of early American Catholic life by getting everyone at Mass to celebrate the Litany of the Blessed Virgin Mary as sung or recited before all Masses on Sundays and holy days of obligation. How beautiful is that? So again, he mandated that the Litany of the Blessed Virgin Mary be sung or recited before all Masses on Sundays and holy days of obligation. And third, there was a national need for unity, of course, as the Catholic Church in the United States grew and new dioceses were being formed. The American hierarchy of bishops felt the necessity for a national protectress to symbolize unity across a very young republic. And so while Archbishop Carroll placed the young U.S. Catholic Church under Mary's general protection in 1791 and 1792 especially, it was the U.S. bishops at the 6th Provincial Council of Baltimore in 1846, who unanimously voted to name Mary specifically under her title of the Immaculate Conception as the principal patroness of the United States. And Pope Pius IX officially formalized this designation a year later in 1847. So the patronage of the U.S. under the Blessed Virgin Mary, under her specific title, the Immaculate Conception, one of her defined dogmas in the church, dates back specifically to 1846, when the 6th Provincial Council of Baltimore had the bishops vote unanimously to name Mary specifically under that title, the Immaculate Conception, as the principal patroness of the United States, and Pope Pius IX officially formalized this designation a year later in 1847. So there you have it. Freedom is not the power to do whatever we like. Rather, freedom is having the right to do what we ought based on the moral law of God. Freedom and goodness are intimately, inextricably related and linked. So let's have a wonderful celebration of our nation's 250th this Saturday. Stay safe. Celebrate our beautiful nation. And remember, too, Catholic moral teaching that patriotism is actually a virtue in the life of the church. And that's something that's important to remember. You know, patriotism is a moral virtue, specifically, as taught by St. Thomas Aquinas, of harboring a constructive and loving devotion to one's country and its people, varied as those people may be. It is fundamentally rooted in gratitude for the culture and infrastructure and liberties provided by one's homeland. And it translates into a lifelong act of responsibility to serve the common good and improve future generations in that same homeland. So there you have it. As taught by St. Thomas Aquinas, patriotism is actually a virtue. It's one of the moral virtues. And I think that's important to remember, too, that patriotism, it prospers gratitude for one's homeland, constructive action for one's homeland, and also we could add an honest loyalty to one's homeland, to want to be an upright, virtuous citizen. So there you have it. Call us this hour. Tell us how you plan to spend our nation's 250th birthday this Saturday, July 4th. Give us a call live this hour at Open Line Tuesday.
15: 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First up today is Laura in Detroit, Michigan, listening on Ave Maria Radio. Laura, you're on with Father Wade.
19: Hi, Father Wade. How are you?
14: Good, Laura. Thank you so much.
19: Yeah, first of all, we're celebrating the 250th year with family, and though we know we're all sinners, we hope to coincide with God's plan. There are quotes with Jefferson and Washington that are seated deeply in our heart. But then I always think of St. Paul when he talks about the thorn in his side. What was that?
14: Well, we don't know. It remains a mystery, but many saints, many church fathers have written about that very same question that you ask. And it seems like three categories seem to surface the most as to what it could have been, his thorn in his side. Some type of physical ailment, number one. Some type of personal persecution, number two, which we know that he suffered when he talks about his imprisonments and his shipwrecks, etc. And also, thirdly, some type of spiritual trial it could have been. So we literally, in that truest meaning of the word, don't know because Scripture doesn't reveal it. But St. Paul is very open about his trials, not in a pompous kind of way to want to pat himself on the shoulder about the trials he went through for Christ, but specifically to make it clear that the trials mean nothing when giving his full and entire life over to Christ. And so, you know, this whole thought process of St. Paul is one of the arguments that Christ was real and true and indeed had a 3-year public ministry that performed miracles, because somebody so early on in that time frame, like St. Paul and the apostles themselves, the other apostles themselves, Paul, of course, is a self-proclaimed apostle, were willing to go through what they went through for Jesus Christ and his teachings. So it serves as a proof to the reality of the God-man Jesus Christ. So again, it could have been a physical ailment, a personal persecution of some type, or some type of spiritual trial. So great question. Thank you so much, Laura. Really appreciate your call today from Michigan.
15: 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Kirk is listening on St. Paul Radio today. Kirk, thanks for calling back. You're on with Father Wade.
20: Hey, sir. Good afternoon.
14: Good afternoon to you, Kirk. You can call me Father Wade. That's okay. What can we do
20: Father,
14: for you today?
20: I'm active duty, warrant officer, excited about the 250th.
14: Great. My dad, thank you for your service.
20: My mom, my pleasure. Dad and my mom are on their way, flying in this evening. He's a Vietnam veteran, Marine Corps, hardcore dude, but now he's got a bunch of grandkids, and he's kind of soft, but still a little crazy. So I just wanted to drop a line and let you know we're excited to be witnesses of patriotism and the virtue from the Christian moral, Catholic moral teaching. But I did have a specific question, though, if you don't mind addressing. There's some of my closest friend on my street, they attend a Bible church and everything like that, and I love them very much. But when you look at their website and the shirts that they wear, sola fide, sola scriptura, all the things, we don't really get into those conversations. But one of the things they claim is transubstantiation is unbiblical. And it's funny is because they list scripture as like sources of proof, which not really. I think they might have made a mistake on that. But what is a way that just in a couple minutes being able to just say, hey, that's what you believe, but here's where I can direct you in the way of why we view it this way and how it can be traced back to biblical annotation, if you don't mind.
14: Sure. Well, as a specific source, I would send you to the frequently asked questions section of Catholic.com, which is Catholic Answers out of San Diego, and EWTN.com, and it's frequently asked questions, and just put in the scriptural basis or scriptural defense of the doctrine of transubstantiation, and those two websites will provide you with a plethora of defense, as will the Universal Catechism of the Catholic Church that you can then share verbally with your friends. But, you know, called the Lord's Supper, 1 Corinthians 11:20, and you can go back and listen to the podcast once it's posted by the end of today's afternoon, by the end of this afternoon, today's show at this time, just before the first half hour, the half hour break when we take the break to rewrite down these passages. So don't feel you need to jot them down right now, but called the Lord's Supper, 1 Corinthians 11:20, called the breaking of the bread, Acts 2:42, promised by Christ, John 6:27-59. That's the bread of life discourse where he makes it very clear 12 to 14 times, depending on what translation you're looking at. This is my body. This is my blood, and you have no life in you unless
1: you eat my flesh and drink my blood. The fact that Christ is actually present in the Eucharist, we have Matthew 26:26, Mark 14:22, Luke 22:19, John 6:35, 41 and 51 through 58. Again, that's the Bread of Life discourse. And 1 Corinthians 11:27-29, where St. Paul says that we cannot eat the flesh of Christ nor drink his blood with sin, lest we condemn ourselves, right? That it unites us to Christ, Acts 2:42 and Romans 12:5, and also 1 Corinthians 10:27. The fact that it's a source of divine life, again, the Bread of Life discourse, John 6:27 and verses 33, 50, 51, and 58, and the fact that Jesus is the Bread of Life, John 6:35, along with verses 41, 48, and 51. And I like to point out this, you know, it's John 6:66, verse 66, where we're told that the scribes and the Pharisees and some of the lay people standing there were told very specifically they could no longer take this teaching. And so they turned around and they departed from his company. Because by verse 66, he had said 12 to 14 times, I tell you solemnly, amen, amen, I say to you, unless you eat the flesh of the Son of Man and drink his blood, you shall have no life in you, right? So verse 66, they turn away, many of them do, and they can no longer follow him because of the graphic reality of his teaching. Now, if he was only talking symbolically, Kirk, what should verse 67 be? Verse 67 should be, if Jesus is only talking symbolically, verse 67 should be this: wait, wait, please come back. Please come back. You're taking me too literally. And I didn't mean it literally. I only meant it spiritually. But guess what, Kirk? That's not what verse 67 says. What does verse 67 say? He turns to the 12 and says, and you 12, will you also go?
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25: 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Today we pray for young people. Heavenly Father, we worship you, our Creator. You have brought each one of us into existence because of your loving generosity. Protect young people from the many snares of temptation that surround them. Shield them from drugs, fornication, self-indulgence, and sin. Lead them in the path of life and of true love. Surround them with angels to guard, defend, and guide them. Let none of them be lost, but grant that they may fulfill your plans and find lasting happiness. Amen.
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0: Hi, this is Father Mike Schmitz. I invite you to listen to Bible in a Year and Catechism in a Year here on EWTN Radio. 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
5: Here's your Real Presence Radio weather forecast for the Sioux Falls area. For this afternoon, we're looking at mostly sunny skies, highs topping out near 85, and south winds gusting up to 20 miles per hour. Slight chance of showers and thunderstorms for tonight with partly cloudy skies, lows around 70. Then sunny skies on Thursday, highs in the upper 80s. If you would like to underwrite the weather segment on Real Presence Radio, please call 877-795-0122. I'm NOWCAST meteorologist Corey Holrath.
6: This Monsignor Tom Richter of the Diocese of Bismarck, serving Queen of Peace Parish in Dickinson, North Dakota. On the third Sunday of Lent, we read the Gospel of Jesus cleansing the temple. As we all know, the temple Jesus desires to cleanse is not a building, but our hearts. And he cleanses them, not by repressing what's inside of them, not by abolishing what's inside of the heart, but by ordering it. I once read that the Hoover Dam was the most destructive river in the United States. It destroyed more crops, more property, more livestock than any other. It did more bad than any river in our country. And then the Hoover Dam was constructed. And this same river, with the same energy, with the same force, was now ordered, channeled, redirected. And that same body of water now irrigates more crops than any river in our country. What once did the most bad now does the most good, because it is ordered. Jesus does the same thing with the human heart. As the second preface of Lent says, that Lent is a sacred time which God uses to free us from disordered affections. And he can do that if we give him access. And we give Jesus access to the disordered affections in our hearts by prayer, penance, and almsgiving. And so, dear people, I wish to give you a word of encouragement on this third week of Lent to continue your generosity to the Lord so that he may order our hearts and purify them so that we may arrive at Easter rejoicing in the encounter with the risen Christ. God bless you.
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12: Father, and of the Son, and of the Holy Spirit.
14: Amen.
12: Our Father, who art in heaven, hallowed be thy name. Thy kingdom come, thy will be done, on earth as it is in heaven.
14: Give us this day our daily bread, and forgive us our trespasses, as we forgive those who trespass against us. And lead us not into temptation, but deliver us from evil. Amen.
12: Hail Mary, full of grace, the Lord is with thee. Blessed art thou among women, and blessed is the fruit of thy womb, Jesus.
14: Holy Mary, Mother of God, pray for us sinners now and at the hour of our death. Amen.
12: I believe in God, the Father Almighty, creator of heaven and earth, and in Jesus Christ, his only Son, our Lord, who was conceived by the Holy Spirit, born of the Virgin Mary, suffered under Pontius Pilate, was crucified, died, and was buried. He descended into hell. The third day he arose again from the dead. He ascended into heaven and is seated at the right hand of God the Father Almighty. From there he shall come to judge the living and the dead.
14: I believe in the Holy Spirit, the Holy Catholic Church, the communion of saints, the forgiveness of sins, the resurrection of the body, and life everlasting. Amen.
12: Eternal Father, I offer you the body and blood, soul and divinity of your dearly beloved Son, our Lord Jesus Christ,
14: in atonement for our sins and those of the whole world.
12: For the sake of his sorrowful passion,
14: have mercy on us and on the whole world.
12: For the sake of his sorrowful passion,
14: have mercy on us and on the whole world.
12: For the sake of his sorrowful passion,
14: have mercy on us and on the whole world.
12: For the sake of his sorrowful passion,
14: have mercy on us and on the whole world.
12: For the sake of his sorrowful passion,
14: have mercy on us and on the whole world.
12: For the sake of his sorrowful passion,
14: have mercy on us and on the whole world.
12: For the sake of his sorrowful passion,
14: have mercy on us and on the whole world.
12: For the sake of his sorrowful passion,
14: have mercy on us and on the whole world.
12: For the sake of his sorrowful passion,
14: have mercy on us and on the whole world.
12: For the sake of his sorrowful passion,
14: have mercy on us and on the whole world.
12: Eternal Father, I offer you the body and blood, soul and divinity of your dearly beloved Son, our Lord Jesus Christ,
14: in atonement for our sins and those of the whole world.
12: For the sake of his sorrowful passion,
14: have mercy on us and on the whole world.
12: For the sake of his sorrowful passion,
14: have mercy on us and on the whole world.
12: For the sake of his sorrowful passion,
14: have mercy on us and on the whole world.
12: For the sake of his sorrowful passion,
14: have mercy on us and on the whole world.
12: For the sake of his sorrowful passion,
14: have mercy on us and on the whole world.
12: For the sake of his sorrowful passion,
14: have mercy on us and on the whole world.
12: For the sake of his sorrowful passion,
14: have mercy on us and on the whole world.
12: For the sake of his sorrowful passion,
14: have mercy on us and on the whole world.
12: For the sake of his sorrowful passion,
14: have mercy on us and on the whole world.
12: For the sake of his sorrowful passion,
14: have mercy on us and on the whole world.
12: Eternal Father, I offer you the body and blood, soul and divinity of your dearly beloved Son, our Lord Jesus Christ,
14: in atonement for our sins and those of the whole world.
12: For the sake of his sorrowful passion,
14: have mercy on us and on the whole world.
12: For the sake of his sorrowful passion,
14: have mercy on us and on the whole world.
12: For the sake of his sorrowful passion,
14: have mercy on us and on the whole world.
12: For the sake of his sorrowful passion,
14: have mercy on us and on the whole world.
12: For the sake of his sorrowful passion,
14: have mercy on us and on the whole world.
12: For the sake of his sorrowful passion,
14: have mercy on us and on the whole world.
12: For the sake of his sorrowful passion,
14: have mercy on us and on the whole world.
12: For the sake of his sorrowful passion,
14: have mercy on us and on the whole world.
12: For the sake of his sorrowful passion,
14: have mercy on us and on the whole world.
12: For the sake of his sorrowful passion,
14: have mercy on us and on the whole world.
12: Eternal Father, I offer you the body and blood, soul and divinity of your dearly beloved Son, our Lord Jesus Christ,
14: in atonement for our sins and those of the whole world.
12: For the sake of his sorrowful passion,
14: have mercy on us and on the whole world.
12: For the sake of his sorrowful passion,
14: have mercy on us and on the whole world.
12: For the sake of his sorrowful passion,
14: have mercy on us and on the whole world.
12: For the sake of his sorrowful passion,
14: have mercy on us and on the whole world.
12: For the sake of his sorrowful passion,
14: have mercy on us and on the whole world.
12: For the sake of his sorrowful passion,
14: have mercy on us and on the whole world.
12: For the sake of his sorrowful passion,
14: have mercy on us and on the whole world.
12: For the sake of his sorrowful passion,
14: have mercy on us and on the whole world.
12: For the sake of his sorrowful passion,
14: have mercy on us and on the whole world.
12: For the sake of his sorrowful passion,
14: have mercy on us and on the whole world.
12: Eternal Father, I offer you the body and blood, soul and divinity of your dearly beloved Son, our Lord Jesus Christ,
14: in atonement for our sins and those of the whole world.
12: For the sake of his sorrowful passion,
14: have mercy on us and on the whole world.
12: For the sake of his sorrowful passion,
14: have mercy on us and on the whole world.
12: For the sake of his sorrowful passion,
14: have mercy on us and on the whole world.
12: For the sake of his sorrowful passion,
14: have mercy on us and on the whole world.
12: For the sake of his sorrowful passion,
14: have mercy on us and on the whole world.
12: For the sake of his sorrowful passion,
14: have mercy on us and on the whole world.
12: For the sake of his sorrowful passion,
14: have mercy on us and on the whole world.
12: For the sake of his sorrowful passion,
14: have mercy on us and on the whole world.
12: For the sake of his sorrowful passion,
14: have mercy on us and on the whole world.
12: For the sake of his sorrowful passion,
14: have mercy on us and on the whole world.
12: Holy God, Holy Mighty One, Holy Immortal One,
14: have mercy on us and on the whole world.
12: Holy God, Holy Mighty One, Holy Immortal One,
14: have mercy on us and on the whole world.
12: Holy God, Holy Mighty One, Holy Immortal One,
14: have mercy on us and on the whole world.
12: In the name of the Father, and of the Son, and of the Holy Spirit.
14: Amen.

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1: A reading from the beginning of the letter of St. Paul to the Romans. Paul, a slave of Christ Jesus, called to be an apostle and set apart for the gospel of God, which he promised previously through his prophets in the Holy Scriptures. The gospel about his son, descended from David according to the flesh, but established as Son of God in power, according to the Spirit of holiness, through resurrection from the dead, Jesus Christ our Lord. Through him we have received the grace of apostleship to bring about the obedience of faith for the sake of his name among all the Gentiles, among whom are you also, whom are called to belong to Jesus Christ, to all the beloved of God in Rome, called to be holy. Grace to you and peace from God our Father and the Lord Jesus Christ. The word of the Lord. The Lord has made known his salvation. Sing to the Lord a new song, for he has done wondrous deeds. His right hand has won victory for him, his holy arm. The Lord has made known his salvation. The Lord has made his salvation known. In the sight of the nations, he has revealed his justice. He has remembered his kindness and his faithfulness toward the house of Israel. The Lord has made known his salvation. All the ends of the earth have seen the salvation by our God. Sing joyfully to the Lord, all you lands. Break into song, sing praise. The Lord has made known his salvation.

While still more people gathered in the crowd, Jesus said to them, "This generation is an evil generation. It seeks a sign, but no sign will be given it except the sign of Jonah. Just as Jonah became a sign to the Ninevites, so will the Son of Man be to this generation. At the judgment, the Queen of the South will rise with the men of this generation, and she will condemn them, because she came from the ends of the earth to hear the wisdom of Solomon, and there is something greater than Solomon here. At the judgment, the men of Nineveh will arise with this generation and condemn it, because at the preaching of Jonah they repented, and there is something greater than Jonah here."

0: The gospel reading for Mass today is relatively short, only four verses, and yet it is loaded with significance for the people of ancient Israel. And in this short passage, Jesus invokes several figures from the scriptures to communicate to his audience the significance of his coming among them as the Son of Man. He not only speaks of the prophet Jonah, but also the Ninevites, the Queen of the South, and King Solomon. And interestingly, all three of the synoptic Gospels, Matthew, Mark, and Luke, have some iteration of this episode, but each Gospel varies in the way that it's recounted. For instance, in the Gospel of Mark, the Pharisees approach Jesus and ask him for a sign. Jesus sighs from the depths of his spirit and says, "Why does this generation seek a sign? Truly I say to you, no sign shall be given to this generation." There's no references made to, in Mark's gospel, to the sign of the prophet Jonah. However, the gospel of Matthew does reference the sign of the prophet Jonah, just like Luke. And yet Matthew draws a different connection to Jonah than Luke does. On the one hand, Matthew focuses on the significance of Jonah's sojourn in the belly of the whale for 3 days and three nights, because this clearly foreshadows the death of Jesus and his resurrection from the dead 3 days later. On the other hand, Luke focuses on the preaching of Jonah to the Ninevites, rather than Jonah being in the belly of the whale. And Jesus begins his discourse in Luke by saying, "This generation is an evil generation. It seeks a sign, but no sign will be given it except the sign of Jonah." Earlier in this chapter, chapter 11, Jesus performs an exorcism on a mute man and enables him to speak once again. And some people marvel at this miraculous act, but others are more skeptical. They accuse Jesus of casting out demons by Beelzebul, the prince of demons, and they test him, asking for a sign. And Jesus corrects this ridiculous accusation against him, and explains how those who are not with him are against him, and those who do not gather with him scatter. And then in today's reading, Jesus definitively answers those who demand a sign from him. He declares them to be an evil generation that will receive no sign from him except the sign of Jonah. Just as Jonah became a sign to the Ninevites, so will the Son of Man be to this generation. And those of us who have been following along with the readings at daily Mass would have heard the accounts of the prophet Jonah on Monday, Tuesday, and Wednesday of last week. God had called upon Jonah to go to the city of Nineveh and warn the people that their city would be destroyed if they do not repent. And at first, Jonah refuses to do God's will and tries to avoid going to Nineveh, not because he is afraid of the people there, but because he fears that they will listen to God and repent. Jonah does not want his enemies to be spared, and yet he knows that God is merciful and will take pity on those who show signs of repentance. And after his brief sojourn in the belly of the whale, Jonah finally agrees to go to Nineveh and preach to the city. And as he had feared, Nineveh listens to the word of the Lord, repents of their sins by fasting and clothing themselves in sackcloth and ashes, and thus the city is spared from destruction. And rather than giving an extraordinary sign to the people who are testing him and demanding a sign, Jesus simply gives them this example of Jonah. The Lord God had sent Jonah to be a sign to the Ninevites of their need for repentance and conversion. The Ninevites do not demand signs from Jonah so that they might test him. Rather, they hear what Jonah says, they hear his preaching, they acknowledge their sin in the depths of their hearts, and they repent immediately. They know deep in their hearts that they have greatly sinned and that they need to humbly confess their sin. Likewise, the Lord Jesus and his forerunner, John the Baptist, are sent to the people of Israel and ultimately to the world as a sign of our need for repentance. And this implication, or the implication of this reference to Jonah, is that if the people who hear the preaching of Jesus refuse to repent of their sins, then they will find themselves in an even worse situation than the people of Nineveh. The people who are putting Jesus to death, to the test, are committing an even worse sin than the people of Nineveh by not believing in the Son of Man and by plotting to put him to death. They cannot rely on their identity as Israelites or as children of Abraham to spare them from the judgment that awaits those who refuse to listen to Jesus and repent of their sins. And Jonah merely came to warn the Ninevites concerning the imminent destruction of their city. But Jesus has come to warn everyone concerning the eternal consequences of unrepentant sin and the destruction of the soul. And Jesus then invokes the Queen of the South, the Queen of Sheba, who had heard about the wisdom of Solomon and traveled a great distance to hear him speak. And for a time, Solomon was indeed a very wise ruler who had asked the Lord for the gift of wisdom, and the Lord lavished it upon him generously. Unfortunately, Solomon would ultimately succumb to his inordinate desire for women, and his heart turned to idol worship. And yet Jesus Christ is much greater than King Solomon, as he is completely without sin. Jesus says that the Queen of the South will rise of this generation and condemn them, because she listened to the wisdom of a mere man who had received a gift from God. And yet the people of this generation have rejected Jesus, who is far superior to Solomon, since he is the Son of God and the Son of Man. And likewise, the people of Nineveh will arise with this generation and condemn it, because they listened to the words of a mere man, the prophet Jonah, who was a very imperfect man in his own right. And yet this generation refuses to listen to the Son of Man, who is infinitely greater than Jonah. Jesus refuses to give any further sign to those who have asked for one because they do not ask in good faith. They simply refuse to believe in the word of Jesus, and they reject the evidence of his miraculous works because their hearts have been hardened. And thus the Ninevites, who are mere Gentiles, are in a more favorable position than some of the people of ancient Israel who have rejected Jesus and the gospel message. And as Christians, if we're not careful, we can find ourselves in a similar situation to these Pharisees who rejected Jesus. Our discipleship of Jesus Christ should take precedence over any worldly powers, political alignments, or ideological beliefs. The teaching of Christ is not conservative or liberal, right or left, Republican or Democrat. The gospel message transcends all our mere human categories because it concerns the preaching of the kingdom of heaven, not any worldly power or worldly nation. The kingdom of heaven transcends nationalism, materialism, party politics, ideology, or any other ideas or philosophies that serve to divide us rather than unite us. The teaching of Jesus should always move us towards conversion of mind and heart and challenge us regardless of our ideological alignments. If we place ideology or political party above the teaching of Christ and the Holy Gospel, then we may find ourselves rejecting Christ, even as we ostensibly invoke his name in prayer. Our self-identification as Christians and our prayer and sacrifices to the Lord are meaningless if at the same time we are supporting leaders and policies that oppress the poor and the weak. And this is precisely what our Holy Father, Pope Leo XIV, addresses in his latest apostolic exhortation, which was released last Thursday, entitled Dilexi Te. He responds to erroneous worldly ideologies and their views concerning the poor, to which some Christians subscribe. He says the poor are not there by chance or by blind and cruel fates. Nor for most of them is poverty a choice. Yet there are those who still presume to make this claim, thus revealing their own blindness and cruelty. Of course, among the poor, there are also those who do not want to work, perhaps because their ancestors who worked all their lives died poor. However, there are many others, men and women, who nonetheless work from dawn to dusk, perhaps collecting scraps or the like, even though they know that their hard work will only help them to scrape by, but never really improve their lives. Nor can it be said that most of the poor are such because they do not deserve otherwise, as maintained by that specious view of meritocracy that sees only the successful as deserving. He then goes on to address Christians specifically by saying, Christians too, on a number of occasions, have succumbed to attitudes shaped by secular ideologies or political and economic approaches that lead to gross generalizations and mistaken conclusions. The fact that some dismiss or ridicule charitable works as if they were an obsession on the part of a few and not the burning heart of the church's mission convinces me of the need to go back and reread the gospel, lest we risk replacing it with the wisdom of this world. The poor cannot be neglected if we are to remain within the great current of the church's life that has its source in the gospel and bears fruits in every time and place. And thus the Holy Father reminds Christians of the true tradition of the church, rooted in Christ and preserved by the early church fathers, concerning the church's unity and solidarity with the poor. That is the fundamental option for the poor. In the same document, Pope Leo XIV says very clearly that one cannot pray and offer sacrifice while oppressing the weakest and the poorest. Christians are reminded once again that we have a prophet, a teacher, and a savior who is infinitely greater than any of the Old Testament prophets, Jesus Christ our Lord. We are called to reflect upon our own discipleship by rereading the words of the Holy Gospel in a spirit of prayer, gratitude, and openness to receiving its message. And if we wish to receive the message of the gospel clearly, then we must purge all worldly ideologies from our minds and listen to the words of Jesus in a spirit of silence without an ideological or political filter. If we claim to worship Jesus and pray to him, and yet refuse to repent of our sinfulness, our selfishness, our egoism, our refusal to listen to others who think differently from us, or our oppression from the poor and the weak, then we will find ourselves in a worse position than the people of Nineveh on the day of judgment. We will say to Jesus, Lord, Lord, and he will respond, I never knew you. Depart from me, you evildoers. Our profession of Jesus Christ as our Lord and Savior must be accompanied by repentance and conversion of heart, which is reflected in our charitable words and our actions. And by allowing the word of the gospel to penetrate and to change our hearts, we will participate with our Lord, in building the kingdom of heaven and leading more souls to embrace salvation in Christ.
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2: When Christians pray the rosary, we repeat many of the prayers.
1: The Hail Mary is said more than 50 times.
2: The Our Father is said at least 5 times, along with the Glory Be.
1: And so obviously there's a whole lot of repetition going on, but that doesn't go against Matthew 6:7 that warns against vain repetition.
2: With the rosary and other prayers like the Divine Mercy Chaplet, when done correctly, the prayers are far from being repeated in vain.
1: Repetition in a meditative sense, with full meaning and focus on Jesus Christ, actually brings us closer to Him and helps us to more fully make the gospel a part of our daily lives.
2: As our beloved Pope Emeritus Benedict XVI said, the rosary itself is a biblical meditation that permits us to reflect on the events of the Lord's life in the company of the Blessed Virgin, treasuring them as she did.
1: So repetition can help us to be more prayerful.
2: I think you should say that again.
1: Don't make me repeat myself.
2: For more information about the rosary, visit rosaryarmy.com.
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7: Tomorrow on Catholic Connection, Father Dave Pivanka, of course, from Franciscan University, Shrines and Wonders Wednesday, plus Joan from Rome. Now, back to Beacon of Truth with Deacon Harold Birksivers.
8: Little bit of scratch in there, huh?
9: need to bring it back. What was it that came up on my playlist the other day that it was something off of Run DMC's first album. I can't remember which track it was, but man, you know, J Master Jam, man, he was just all over the place. It was great.
8: Yeah,

as part of the genre. That's it's very unique. Yeah, and the Public Enemy, that whole era, a lot of scratch. Where scratching was, you used the record kind of like an instrument, where the DJ became like an instrument in the band.

0: Whatever else we're doing, it's second, third, and fourth. First things need to be first. And the first thing is to be with the Master. And the Master is Jesus.
1: Welcome back. I'm Marcus Pete. I'm joined by a friend. We've known each other for some years now, Dr. John Pinheiro, historian, director of research and publications at Acton Institute. And we are going to be talking about some of the sources behind the Declaration of Independence, but also the thought process of different systems of government between Hamilton and Jefferson. John, thank you for joining us. How are you?
2: Oh, I'm happy. Well, today I'm tired. We're at Acton University, and as you know, it's all day long and all night long, and it's a lot of fun. 4 days of learning and fun, but I'm happy to be on your show.
1: Oh, well, always happy to reconnect with you, my friend. Okay, so we're going to jump right into it because, you know, as usual, the segments are short, but these topics are so crucial. Before we talk about the sources behind the Declaration, I want to talk about, you know, when we throw around these terms, and you're a faithful Catholic too, so we've got the bearing of faith here. When we throw around these terms about the Hamiltonian versus the Jeffersonian paradigm for government, our listeners have heard this before. What are we talking about?
2: Well, this has been going on for two centuries now. That is shorthand to understand different ways of viewing what the American Republic should look like. And should it look like a commercial republic? That would be the Hamiltonian side. Or should it look like this agrarian republic of small farmers, this kind of idealized agrarian version that Jefferson promoted? And so the shorthand is this, that Thomas Jefferson realized, as anybody in favor of Republican that is representative government knew, that you needed a virtuous citizenry. That is, if we can't govern ourselves interiorly, then we can't govern outside ourselves. And the less we can govern ourselves in terms of virtue, the more we have to be governed, which means the bigger government gets, and then the more tyrannical and bureaucratic it gets in the end. So who are the most virtuous people? Jefferson thought it was what he called the yeoman farmers, mm-hmm. because they were independent. They weren't employed by anybody. They weren't in debt to anybody. So most farmers are in debt because they're buying their seed for next year. They're buying the latest machinery. They're expanding acreage. But these were farmers who just wanted to live well, and they were freeholding farmers. So these are not the slaveholding farmers like Jefferson, for instance. It's a bit idealized. I mean, I come from a farm family, so I know how idealized this is exactly. But he thought that if you could maximize in the number of these yeoman farmers in your country, you would have those who could cast very honest votes. Because in those days, you went into a room, you raised your hand, and if the banker whom you owe money is standing on one side, or the employer who holds your life in his hands is on the other side, you might not raise your hand when you wish you could, right? So these would be the most independent-minded. Hamilton, on the other hand, thought that was myopic, that you could have agriculture and industry in the same nation. So imagine a multifaceted economy. But that would also require, Hamilton realized, a national bank, some centralized industrial planning, protective tariffs to help small fledgling American industries grow. So for instance, it was illegal during the British Empire to make clothing on any large scale in America. Jefferson even complained about this in one of those sources to the Declaration that it's crazy, he said, that an American can't make his own hat on his own soil. But this was true under British law. So there wasn't a profitable textile industry in the United States until the 1830s. It took almost 50 years. It was so stunted. So Hamilton's argument, for that reason, but also for national security, national defense, I should say, was to build up the American industrial base. But that required credit from the British, who were a recent enemy. And so the concept was that you have this Jeffersonian agrarian small government vision against this big government industrial Hamiltonian vision. And so if we were to look at political parties, we would trace the Hamiltonian vision through the Federalists, then what was called the Whig Party, and finally the Republican Party of Abraham Lincoln. And the Jeffersonian side would be more the Democratic Republican Party than just the Democratic Party. But they haven't always tracked perfectly well with political parties. So you might think of the early 1980s, and you would think of small government, and Ronald Reagan would talk about small government and Thomas Jefferson quite often. But you wouldn't think of, at least I wouldn't think of, today's Republican Party as a small government party. We don't seem to have a small government party anymore in the United States, so that we have individuals who promote these ideas, certainly. And so they haven't always tracked perfectly well. The Democratic Party became very pro-industrial, and in terms of, you know, centralized planning from the top in the 1930s under Roosevelt.
1: Now,

0: back. Catholic Answers Live. Emily Dinity here. Catholic Converts on Instagram and TikTok is where you can find her. All kinds of these conversations that she's been having, she has them with all kinds of people, answers all kinds of questions. Definitely powerful defense of the pro-life position, but also of the Catholic Church. And we asked for Protestants to call and tell us what their objections to the Catholic faith might be. And we're going to Richard now. Richard, I said I got room for one. I got time for one more. We got time for you, Richard. You have an objection to the Catholic faith?
1: I have no objection.
0: Well, I'm glad you called. That's okay. No, that's all right. But you've got some reason you called, so let's just skip to that then. What's up, Richard?
1: Well, I have a question, actually. You know, Jesus, when he died on the cross for our sin, you know, that's natural reason, but he fulfilled a covenant. What covenant was it that he fulfilled? And my real question is who actually fulfilled that covenant other than God?
0: Oh, okay. So
2: that's interesting.
0: Okay, sorry, go ahead.
2: Yeah. So I'm curious to hear your views on this, but I would say according to Scripture, we see that Jesus claims that he came not to abolish the old law, right, but to fulfill it. And so we would say that Jesus did fulfill the old covenant. All of the prophecies point to him.
0: Covenant of Moses.
2: The Mosaic law is no...
0: Okay.
2: Yes, the Mosaic law is no longer in place, but we live under the law of grace, the law of Christ. And so who else was needed to fulfill the covenant? I mean, I would say that it's God, but I'm curious to hear your perspective on that.
1: Yeah, well, you know, it is from Melchizedek.
0: Oh.
2: Melchizedek?
0: What makes you say that?
1: Melchizedek, because it's written. It's in, like, Genesis, you know. Because Jesus, Melchizedek was the high lord of God's high lord before Jesus Christ was. So Melchizedek was just like Jesus Christ way, way, way, way, way back in the day. And he was like the first Jesus. And Jesus had to come back to fulfill his own covenant.
2: Yeah, so Hebrews 7 talks about that, how Melchizedek was kind of a type. Pointing to Christ, right? That we don't really know his lineage. He's kind of this like strange character that just appears. He is this priest. Scripture kind of explains that Melchizedek, Christ, he pointed to this Christ figure. Is Melchizedek responsible for fulfilling the old covenant? I don't think that I would say that. But I think insofar as, you know, Christ is this new Melchizedek figure, that there is some relation to it.
0: And Christ fulfills the prophecy of the Psalms, you are a priest forever according to the order of Melchizedek. That does refer to Jesus Christ. But I'm sorry, I didn't follow how Melchizedek fulfilled the covenant. He's the forerunner and progenitor and type, but I didn't follow it, and I apologize that we are out of time. Emily Dinity, thanks very much. Did you enjoy the hour, or was that too hard a work?
2: I enjoyed it.
0: Really? You did? It didn't make you work too hard?
2: I loved it.
0: All right.
2: No.
0: Say again, what, Catholic Converts on Instagram and what else?
2: Instagram, TikTok, YouTube.
0: All the place where the young people hang out. That'll do it for us. We'll see you tomorrow, God willing, right here. On Catholic Answers Live.
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8: Here's your Real Presence Radio weather forecast for the Sioux Falls area. For this afternoon, we're looking at mostly sunny skies, highs topping out near 85, and south winds gusting up to 20 miles per hour. Slight chance of showers and thunderstorms for tonight with partly cloudy skies, lows around 70. Then sunny skies on Thursday, highs in the upper 80s. If you would like to underwrite the weather segment on Real Presence Radio, please call 877-795-0122. I'm NOWCAST meteorologist Corey Hogarth.
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